0: The Treasury Project. Verse of the Week.
1: Ephesians 5 verse 20 says, "Always giving thanks to God the Father for everything in the name of our Lord Jesus Christ." 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

0: That's Can't Get Enough by The Church Will Sing, Robbie Busick and David Dennis. You're listening to Sunday Morning Together here on Vision Christian Radio, and a guest co-host with us all Sunday morning long is Pastor Terry Walker from the Tribe of Judah Motorcycle Ministry. And Pastor Terry has prepared for us the best 5-minute sermon that you're going to hear all Sunday morning long, which he has entitled Forgiveness. So Pastor Terry, would you take it away, please?
1: Yeah, I think like one of the main things is to me, a Christian, you know, when you look at Christianity and you look at, you know, things that happened to us. In my life, God showed me about forgiveness, tremendous, what he's done for me, you know, in the past, and took me out of a really terrible life and blessed me so much today, even today. But during that time, you know, you learn about forgiveness. So I remember, you know, how the Bible says in Matthew, it says, you know, if you don't forgive, God won't forgive you. So I tend to believe that I've known Christians that hold on to grudges and are they hold on unforgiveness on someone. I got to believe that God's grace and mercy will, because it says, you know, in that scripture it says God won't forgive you. But what I feel, maybe I'm wrong, but what I feel that means is, you know, a Christian that holds that unforgiveness or something, holding a grudge, they live like hell on this earth. That's what I think that happens. Now, I may be wrong, but I believe that God's grace and mercy will cover that man when he or she passes, if they haven't sorted it out. But I watched Christians do this, and I watched their lives, and they live a horrible life because they've got hold of something and they will not let it go. But to me, you know, years ago I had a person work for me, and I'll say it was a man, and he was an Asian type man, right? And he worked for me. He was a really good person, and I paid him a week's wage, but he was only working half the week. But I he does a good job for me. I'll leave it at that. Anyway, he found a lady. Who is she? And for some time, alcoholic. You know, into and don't be unevenly yoked, this and that. And he said, no, God's showed me that he's going to get her saved, and you know, she's going to get off that alcohol. And okay, anyway, I'm leaving you, he said. So I said, fair enough. So we put on a party and he left. And I guess it was several months later, because the lady that he was involved with was also an activist. You know, she was she would be in front of crowds and calling bad things to happen. And she was just an activist and an alcoholic. Anyway, that was the way it was, and we wanted to bless him. He was a good man. So he goes. Several months later, I'm sitting in a shopping center selling my security doors that I used to make in them days, and he comes up, taps me on the shoulder, and I turned around and said, g'day, mate. And he said, by the way, you owe me many thousands of dollars. And I went, what are you talking about? He said, I'm going to take you to court. I'm doing this. I'm going to the church. You've got to pay me. My wife has worked all this out. And I went, oh, I was struck back.
0: Mm.
1: And the very first thing, I was in a little aluminium chair, and I started to crush that chair. I said, please walk away from me. So he did. And then I started to think, oh, Lord, that's not going to be easy to pray for this person. I mean, I've done nothing wrong. I went to my accountant. I went to the pastor. I told them all. They said, don't worry about it, Terry. It's just, you know, they can't do nothing to you. You've done everything right. Well, as time went on, God started to show me, you've got to pray for this person. this person's off the road. So I started praying. Next minute, I lived in this, where I was living in Mount Gravatt in Brisbane. And across the road, I'd come home from work every day, and this guy had now renting the house right opposite my house.
0: Oh, wow.
1: And I'm saying, oh, Lord, that's getting harder. And I heard the Lord say, keep praying for him. You got to keep praying and forgive him.
0: That's great.
1: And I went, Lord, bless him. Anyway, time went on, and I come home one day. I'm standing at my door, and I get this, I was standing inside the house, I get a knock on the door, and it was him.
0: Yeah.
1: And he's weeping. I said, what's wrong? He said, I just want to come and say sorry. And I went, that's all right. What for? And, you know, for doing what I did for you. I went, that's cool. No, where's your missus? Oh, she died. She died on alcohol. I went, oh, man, that's no good. And he said, they're about to, I'm getting thrown out of the house, and they're about to repossess my car. I said, oh, wow, that's a bummer. You know, what happened there? He said, oh, I'm several hundred dollars behind, and I can't do it. So I'm just going to have to give it up. There's nothing I can do about it. And I went, oh, I'll be praying for you, you know, without mentioning his name. And they said, oh, thanks. He stopped crying. As he's walking out the door, the Holy Spirit spoke to my heart and said, have you forgiven him? Are you still praying for him? I could hear it really clear. I said, yes, Lord. He said, I have. We'll pay for his car. And I went, ugh. You know what? God done that for me to make sure I see that I have, my heart was clean. You follow me?
0: Yeah, for sure.
1: And I think as Christians, we all go through things like that. And if you can get rid of that junk, because God's blessed me and never stopped blessing me. It just keeps going and going. And that's what it's about, being blessed or sticking with the Lord.
0: Amen. Pastor Terry, just for those of us who are listening in around Australia right now, I'd love if you would just wrap this up in a prayer. Would you pray for us? Maybe there are Vision family who are listening in right now who really do need to forgive. Would you just pray us through that?
1: Amen. Father, in the name of Jesus, we just come to you right now in Jesus' name. And Lord, I pray anyone who's listening to these words here today, Father, in the name of Jesus, they might have done the same thing in the past, and they hold a grudge. They've not forgiven someone who's done something to them. And Lord, just like you, they're probably innocent of the things they've been accused of. However, Lord, we've got to look at what you did at the cross. We've got to look at what they did to you at the cross, and you forgave them. Because you even said they don't know what they're doing. So I'm praying right now for people right now, the Lord Jesus, that you'll touch their hearts. Father, in the name of Jesus, and whatever is anything that's held them back through unforgiveness or holding a grudge, Lord, let them repent on that. And, Lord, let them see in their own self that they've repented by doing something, maybe just ringing the person up and saying, I'm sorry. And anything like that, I promise you, in Jesus' name, it will keep you alive a lot longer than you normally live just by doing that in Jesus' name. Amen?
0: Amen. Amen.
1: Can I tell you a real quick little story?
0: Come on.
1: About a lady I know. She just passed away. She's about 92, 93 years old. 30 years before that, she got cancer on her body. She was told she was going to die. You know what she did? She went around to everyone that she had upset in her life and that she felt that she'd upset, and she asked forgiveness.
0: Wow.
1: She said, I'm sorry. Please forgive me for my part in what happened in that whole thing. And God let her live another 30 years. It really pays. I really, truly believe this, you know, that our heart, our inner being keeps us. We either go to be with the Lord too early or stay as long as we can doing what God wants us to do before we go to be with the Lord. I don't know if you can follow that, but that's what I'm saying. Amen.
0: Amen, brother. Amen. All right, we're going to go to a song right now, and this is By the Grace of God by Gateway Worship. You're listening to Sunday Morning Together here on Vision.

0: That's Jordan Feliz and Glorify. You're listening to Sunday Morning Together here on Vision, and our guest co-host all Sunday morning long is Pastor Terry Walker, who is actually joining us via the wonder of modern technology through the internet from New Zealand. And Pastor Terry, we do have a little bit of a tradition here toward the end of the program where we pray for Australia. But I'd love to ask you right now, would you pray for Australia and pray for New Zealand, as that's where you are right now as well?
1: Amen. Father, in the name of Jesus, Lord, we just come to you now and we think of even both these countries, my country, which is Australia, and my wife's country, which is New Zealand. She says she's an Aussie, but she just walked by me. But we pray right now, Father, in the name of Jesus, for your Holy Spirit to cover these both lands. Father, in the name of Jesus, we want to see people saved. We want to see people set free. We pray right now for your Holy Ghost to touch people's lives this moment in the name of Jesus. Lord, there's funny things going on in both countries. And I just pray right now, Father, for your Holy Ghost, for your power to be released. Your word says that we can release your power by the spoken word out of our mouths in the name of Jesus. So we release the power of God in Jesus' name. We give you the praise, the glory, and the thanks. Amen. The work

0: That's Hymn of Heaven by Phil Wickham. You're listening to Sunday Morning Together here on Vision Christian Radio. And our guest co-host all Sunday morning has been the fantastic Pastor Terry Walker from Tribe of Judah Motorcycle Ministry. Pastor Terry, thank you so much for being with us today and sharing with us a few snippets of your very colourful story.
1: Yes, well, I've written a book. And the book is called From Crime to Christ, and it's just actual events that happen all the way through, and right up until today, where God has taken me around the world. I mean, it's amazing. I've been right around the world, 26 times to America. I've been to Germany, to Holland, to England. Singapore, like, it's just been amazing how God has just opened that door. Like he said to me that day, he said, I'm going to take you out of this and seat you in high places. Yeah, well, obviously the high places are with the Lord, but, you know, he has definitely done it in the natural sense too. And you know, the book, you can get the book on Amazon. It's Terry Walker, From Crime to Christ. There is a couple of other little books there called Crime to Christ, but mine is basically by Terry Walker. And, a lot of people have got it. We're going over to America to talk about it on the Sid Roth program. It's Supernatural, it's called, and going over there at the end of this year and talking in some more churches over there, so that's going to be fun. And I highly recommend that if you know someone who's on drugs, someone in your family, you get them to look at this, buy the book. I mean, I don't get much out of it. You know, you do books, you don't make much money on them. But buy the book, and I promise you, get them to read it, and they'll be stuck in it, because it's an amazing story, how the presence of God got me out of a most terrible time. Of course, when I did give myself up, it goes on to say, you know, how I pleaded guilty to the 9 charges, 2 court cases, 4 different coppers or detectives, and I pleaded guilty, and I was about to do another many years in prison. But, you know, God in his miraculous ways got me out of it. When I say got me out of it, the prisons were full. And so even though I pleaded guilty and he had read off all this time, the judge, the prison system at the time was so full, they wanted to kick out all the ones who were not so bad. And they chose me as one of the ones not so bad. So
0: what a miracle.
1: Instead of doing 6 years in prison, I'd done 6 weeks and I was thrown out.
0: Wow. All glory to God.
1: Penrith prison, amazing. One of the worst prisons in Australia at the time.
0: And there's certainly a lot of folklore around about Pentridge Prison and how amazing it is that God did that for you there, buddy. Well, thank you so much again, Terry. And
1: no problem.
0: Maybe when you get back from America, we can touch base again sometime and catch up and see what God's doing.
1: Amen, mate. You call me anytime.
0: All right. God bless you, buddy. And if you want to find out more about Pastor Terry's ministry, you can search for him on Facebook simply at Terry Walker. And for those of us who are interested in picking up Terry's book, it's simply Terry Walker, T-O-J, that's like Terry Walker, Tribe of Judah, Terry Walker, T-O-J, @gmail.com. 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I'm Tosh Sturgis, your host. Thanks for your company again today. I look forward to you joining me again next Sunday as we continue to enjoy Sunday morning together. Coming up next is the magnificent Matt Prater to take you through the rest of the day. So for right now, it's God bless and keep looking to the Lord, for he is

0: It's Daryl Evans and Trading My Sorrows. Don't you love that? You're on Vision with Matt Prater all across Australia. And coming up a bit later on History Makers, our guest today is Zeke Power. He's from Bowen in Queensland, Aboriginal Torres Strait Islander background. And he's been on one of those shows. I can't remember if it was The Voice or Australian Idol, but great singer-songwriter. And he's been singing with Youth Alive all around Australia. He's got a great testimony and a great heart for God. Listen out for Zeke Power on History Makers a bit later. But up next, we've got Christianity Works with Bernie Diamond here on Vision.
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4: 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Don't sin by letting anger gain control over you. Don't let the sun go down while you're still angry, for anger gives a mighty foothold to the devil. That is Ephesians 4 verse 26 and 27.
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5: Life is full of turmoil, and often that turmoil breeds fear in our hearts. And instead of stopping, we just kind of go with the fear. Well, it's time to stop and know that God is God. Hi, I'm Bernie Diamond, and thank you so much for joining me again on Christianity Works. Today we're continuing with the next message in this series called Do Not Be Afraid, and we're going to unlock a powerful secret for eliminating the fear in your life. And please do stay tuned, because in just a few minutes I'll be telling you about the powerful prayer that could be coming your way to help you through whatever you happen to be dealing with in your life just at the moment.

0: It's Jay King and Hard Place. You're in Vision with Matt Prater. And I love it when a singer gets on a show like American Idol and shares a Christian song. There's a girl named Hannah Harper who did a great version of a worship song on US TV recently. Have a listen.
1: Oh, fear is a tyrant with a smooth and velvet tongue.

Wow, isn't that awesome? That is Hannah Harper, and that is a beautiful song called Ain't No Grave, a beautiful worship song. So she was on American Idol in the US recently. So let's pray that many lives will be impacted as she sings more gospel songs on US TV. I was a drifter. I

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0: In the early 90s, researchers from Montana State University made a startling discovery. Inspecting a piece of T-Rex bone under a microscope, they could hardly believe their eyes. They could see dinosaur red blood cells. This discovery prompted lead scientist Dr. Mary Schweitzer to say, "It was exactly like looking at a slice of modern bone, but of course I couldn't believe it. I said to the lab technician, the bones after all are 65 million years old. How could blood cells survive that long?" In a Discover magazine article, Dr. Schweitzer explained further her surprise. If you take a blood sample and stick it on a shelf, you have nothing recognizable in about a week. So why would there be anything left in dinosaurs? Such a response is understandable, considering that she thinks dinosaurs died out 65 million years ago. But surely such data suggests it wasn't that long ago.
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0: It's Kane and Living Water. You're in Vision with Matt Prater. Someone sent me a clip recently about Billy Graham. Now, you think about the impact of his preaching around the world. So many coming to Christ through his ministry. Incredible. Here's a little snippet of this clip.
1: He preached to more human beings in person than anyone who has ever lived. Over 200 million people in more than 180 countries. But what made him respected wasn't the crowds. It was the character. Early in his career, he watched other preachers destroyed by money and scandal. So he wrote a set of rules for himself and never broke them. He took a modest fixed salary, never a cut of the offerings. He never traveled or met alone with a woman other than his wife. He kept his finances open to public audit. He counseled 12 American presidents, from Truman to Obama, and never once used that access for personal gain or political favor, personally removing the ropes separating black and white attendees. He died in 2018 at 99 years old. He built the most powerful platform in American faith and never let it corrupt him. Anyone can build influence. Almost no one protects their name for 70 years. What is your name worth? And who will make sure that story is told the way you lived it? Follow Haute Voix. Some story.
0: Isn't that great, hey? What a great testimony there. And you think about Billy Graham, you know, he didn't just talk the talk, he walked the walk. And, you know, unfortunately, you see many people in ministry that, you know, fall from grace. They make mistakes. And the Bible says that we need to restore them gently. We need to be loving. And there's a way of doing church discipline in a biblical way. But let's make sure that we live a life of integrity like Billy Graham. What a great little clip there. And a great reminder for every one of us. Whether you're traveling the world preaching, or whether you're, you know, working as a farmer, whether you're working a school student or a uni student, no matter what you're doing, you know, integrity is doing the right thing when nobody's watching. You know, the Bible says there's nowhere we can flee from God's presence. Let's make sure we honor God with our words, our thoughts, and our actions. What a great reminder.

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0: Season with Matt Prater, and I saw a clip recently of a Texas weatherman praying for storms and praying for the victims live on air. I was very impressed. This is one of the things in the USA. There's a lot of Christians there that are in the media. Have a little listen to this guy. This is awesome.
1: Traveling to work. St. Hedwig, China Grove, right over Highway 87, right at 1604. Number of motorists here. So, Lord, I pray for protection. God, your sovereignty is what we lean into in moments like this. That drivers stay aware, stay alert, that you give them wisdom. Bless these drivers with wisdom. Keep them safe. Put angels around them of protection as they travel. Thank you, Lord. We're just going to get you home safely. This will be lasting for another 30 minutes at least, it looks.
0: There you go. That is a Texas meteorologist, Bill Taylor, stopped his broadcast to pray for protection over families and first responders. What a great example. We need more Christians like that in the media. We've got the word for today up next here on Vision.
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5: Consider Proverbs 20, verse 24. The Lord directs our steps, so why try to understand everything along the way? Marion wanted to become a concert singer, a challenge that was doubly difficult because of the color of her skin. Her mother, however, had a patient trust in God. Marion later said, "Mother's religion made her believe that she could receive what was right for her if it was conscientious in her faith. If it did not come, it was because God had not considered it right for her. We grew up in this atmosphere of faith that she created. We believed as she did because we wanted the same kind of haven in the time of storm." Now, when Marion was denied admission to a famous music conservatory on account of her race, her mother said someone would be raised up to help her accomplish what she hoped to do at the conservatory. That someone arrived a few weeks later. One of Philadelphia's outstanding voice teachers, Giuseppe Borghetti, made room for her to become one of his students. And Marion Anderson was on her way to becoming one of the most popular singers of the 20th century. On Easter Sunday, 1939, she sang to 75,000 people at the Lincoln Memorial and gave a performance never to be forgotten by those present. Solomon said these two things about God's guiding hand in our lives. Firstly, the Lord directs our steps, so why try to understand everything along the way? And secondly, trust in the Lord with all your heart. Do not depend on your own understanding. Seek His will in all you do, and He will show you which path to take. God has different ways to get you there. That's Vision's Word for Today.
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They've got Aidan King, Planet Boom, Matt Crocker, Youth Alive and Ethan Beer, and Nathan Tasker, all listed there as Artist of the Year. Emerging artists, Nathan Plumridge, River Movement, Lily, Victor Clay, and Jeremy Bilson. And Song of the Year, Rubies and Gold with Taryn Stokes, Eyes for You from Ethan Beer, Worship by Taya, Hallelujah by Aidan King, and World on Fire by For King and Country. 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And here's my favourite out of them all. This is Ethan Beer. He's a Brisbane boy. I'm actually friends with his dad. He's been a pastor in Brisbane, Troy Beer, for a number of years.

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0: If I could take some Bible characters out for coffee and a chat, Nehemiah would be one of them. I would ask questions like, what was it like living in the mid-400s before Christ? Why did you quit a good, steady job to embark on a risky mission? As one of the great leaders of the Old Testament, I've no doubt Nehemiah would inspire me with some of his answers. He would talk about his God-given mission to rebuild the walls of the ancient city of Jerusalem, which lay in ruins following repeated attacks from enemies. He would tell me about the vision God gave him to restore those walls to their former glory, and he'd probably explain how he completed the task in record time by using the skills and resources of many people. Yeah, I reckon that would be a great coffee chat, because Nehemiah would remind me that just about anything is possible if we apply ourselves with courage, conviction, faith, and a belief that with God's help, it will happen. We need a few more Nehemiahs around the place today. I certainly want to emulate his sense of risk and daring for God. I'm Graham Agnew.
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0: It's Carly Ann Taylor and Heavenly Father here at Vision with Matt Prater. And I'm a big fan of Phil Wickham. And I came across a song he did recently where he basically preaches the gospel and features Billy Graham as a part of the song. It's so powerful. Have a listen.
1: What if I told you that you could be saved? What if I told you that you could be changed? That all of the guilt and all of the shame and everything dirty could be washed away? Fully alive, fully redeemed, headed for heaven, forgiven and free. What if I told you it's true? What would you do?

0: Now I want all of you to bow your head, and I want you to pray this prayer out loud after me. Oh God, I'm a sinner. I'm sorry for my sin. I'm willing to turn from my sin. I receive Jesus as my Savior. I receive Him as Lord. From this moment on, I want to follow Him in the fellowship of the church. In Christ's name.
1: What a powerful song from Phil Wickham. It's called What If I Told You, featuring Billy Graham. Such a powerful song. Let's continue the music with For King and Country here on Vision

0: Jesus.
1: It's Olivia Lane and Songs About Jesus. You're in Vision with Matt Prater. And there was a big song that went viral this week around Australia. Lots of people were talking about it and having a chuckle at this new song. If you haven't heard it, have a listen.
2: Sorry, it's a dog. Sorry, it's a dog.
3: Holla, holla.
2: Sit down! Sorry.
3: Holla.
2: It's a dog.
1: That's a very silly version of the Barnaby Joyce famous dog incident. So he was being interviewed on the telly. His dog was being annoying and he goes, sit down. I love it. He's telling his dog to be quiet. I do it all the time to my dogs. But, man, there was an uproar. Everyone went crazy and kept on playing it over and over. And then someone remixed it with that song from Kendrick Lamar and they called it Kendrick LaBarnaby, which I thought was a bit silly. But you know what? Barnaby Joyce, I met him at a pro-life event in Brisbane once. He's got a strong faith and he's very pro-life. He isn't perfect. He's made lots of mistakes in his life, but he holds some very strong conservative values and he's a pro-life politician. We need more pro-life politicians out there. So please keep Barnaby's dog in your prayers and Barnaby in your prayers and all of our politicians in Australia. I love what Bill Muhlenberg says. Lord, we pray that you'll either remove them or improve them. Let's pray for our politicians, that the Lord raise up the right leaders in our nation. They're certainly under a lot of stress, and so are their dogs too.

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1: Ephesians 5 verse 20 says, "Always giving thanks to God the Father for everything in the name of our Lord Jesus Christ." 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

0: good.
1: It's Matthew West and good. You're on Vision with Matt Prater, and I have been listening to a lot of happy music recently. We did a negativity fast at our church over the last couple of weeks, and I'm trying to listen to good things, upbeat things, make sure that I'm not getting dragged down by negative things. And this is one of my favorite covers of a secular song. It's done by

This is the gospel remix by Adam and Kid. And you may have heard the song Happy by Pharrell Williams. Well, this is the gospel remix, something to bring a smile to your face. Get your dancing here on this beautiful Sunday on Vision. Have a listen.

0: What a great version of Happy. I hope that's put a smile on your face and a spring in your step today. A great remix from Adam and Kid, the gospel remix of Happy. Well, up next, something else will make you happy. We've got Duncan Armstrong, former world medal holder and gold medal winner, world record holder, swimmer, amazing man of God with a great testimony. He's coming up on Momentum in just a moment on Vision.
1: August 11 is Census Night, where we can all play a role in Australia's future. One of the most contentious questions in the census is around religion. We asked researcher Ruth Powell what the census actually means when it asks what religion you identify as.
2: There's believing, belonging, and behaving. When we're talking about identifying, we're talking about a statement of belonging. Do I feel I belong to this group? The other parts of being religious, though, are how you believe. Do you believe in God? What do you believe about Jesus? And then there's behaving. Do you pray? That's a religious behavior. Do you read the Bible?
1: Whether you believe, belong, or behave like a Christian, we encourage you to express your faith on Census Night by selecting the box that best describes you. 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
3: Vision.
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5: Well, welcome to Momentum for another week. We are blessed to have Duncan Armstrong with us again, OAM, let me add that. 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All our previous podcasts and everything are on there. And there's also YouTube on there that will help you on various issues to do with men and their life. And also don't forget our car line, 1-800-000-MEN, easy to remember for men, because we're not good at remembering numbers particularly. And so 1-800-000-MEN is our number. That's 636 for those who don't know how to interpret the men thing. And don't forget our social media, TikTok, YouTube, Instagram, and Facebook. We're all on there and search for Momentum for Men. So this week, we have back with us again, Duncan Armstrong, amazing guy, the guy who won gold at the Swimming Olympics in Seoul in 1988, famous Australian, and a great representative of Australia, let me say. You know, I came to Australia in 1981, and within a short space of time, obviously, he won the race. And from then, everybody has been admiring of what you've done, man. It's really cool.
6: Thanks, Des.
5: Yeah, it's really cool. It's really good.
6: Good coming from an Irishman.
5: Who's got no claim to fame at all.
6: He's
5: got a cute voice. it's really good. And maybe another time we'll talk about things that I've done in my life. But now we're focusing on you. And so in the last show, at the end of the last show, we talked about the fact that you met this family, you had a lady in your life, and through circumstance, you gave your life to the Lord. And that's amazing that you did that. So what happened, you know, in your life when you became a Christian? Because you were a famous guy, you were well known, and all of a sudden you had become a Christian. How did that play out?
6: Well, in the last show, we talked about how difficult it was for a 20-year-old swimmer from Rocky and Brizzy and stuff like that. He didn't have a lot of life skills. Like, I had a really hard time with the shift from being unknown to well-known.
5: Yes.
6: I had a similar difficult time when it came to God. God had so much mercy on me to take me in the first place. You know what I mean? Like, but my ego was such in those days that I thought he was the lucky one.
5: He got me, so he should be grateful.
6: So again, and it just completely turned everything upside down, but it took years for me to sort that out. There's nothing easy about being a Christian in this world.
5: Yes, that's true.
6: You know, like,
5: that's right.
6: You know, we can talk about, you know, the difficulties of being a man in this world, the difficulties of being a Christian man in this world, it's difficult. Like, and he told us in the Bible, we will have trouble.
5: Mm.
6: And trouble will be everywhere.
5: Yeah,
6: and nobody gets out of that unscathed. So you're going to lose bark. You're going to get gravel rash. You're going to get dragged around. And I was so blind to the difficulty of being a Christian in those days that it took a long time to sort of settle down and get used to it. And, you know, I had a lot of, you know, I hadn't read the Bible yet. I hadn't read any of the Bible. I didn't know what it was all about. So it was a fantastic journey, but also a harrowing and scary journey at times because I had to give up so many of my beliefs. And, you know, you move from the milk to the meat with the book, and the journey is not always easy to take. And I, you know, got into it, and I thought I was so clever that I could turn Jesus into a man. So I read a lot of atheist books, you know, just to turn him into a prophet or a rabbi or a person. And it was just this ridiculous search with my ego to sort of negotiate the grace of God. It's pathetic when I say it like that.
3: Yeah.
6: But my ego used to run me so hot that I really thought this was a possibility.
3: Yeah.
6: And I really thought, you know, I've got it. I can control this. I can get in control of this and therefore I can get in control of him. And it's just this like broken view of who and what he is.
3: Yeah.
6: And so I had this incredible encounter. It went for ages. There was crying. There was, you know, self-discovery. There was sweating. There was praying. There was learning the book, reading authors, getting help by good Christian men to guide me along. And it took years.
3: Yeah.
6: It took years. It took years and years and years. And that's even after a significant encounter. So again, I'm just so grateful to the mercy of our Creator, Jesus Christ, our Savior, because, you know, my life was tipped into the song Amazing Grace. I was a wretch.
3: Yeah.
6: You know, and His grace saved me. And like so many other blokes that you meet, you know, I headed down so many different paths that He brought me back from, helped me to confess my sins, helped me to understand repentance, forgiveness, helped me to understand His grace and His generosity.
3: Yeah.
6: And it took years and years, and I'm just so grateful that He put up with me for all those years to get to a place where I can now guide my children towards Him and with His help be a father that I want to be and be a husband that I want to be.
3: Yeah. I mean, that I love that, and He does do that, and we're all broken in all different ways. So how did you manage, you know, obviously you had this reputation, you had this profile, if I could put it that way, in the swimming world and now in the corporate world, and all of a sudden you had a faith. How did you merge those two? How did you, did your life change much in that space, or...?
6: Well, looking back on it now, my life has changed profoundly. Yeah. Yes, but at the time, I was trying a bit of a shandy. I was trying a bit of lemonade and a beer, you know, trying to mix it up. And, you know, in this crowd, I was the beer, and this crowd, I was the lemonade and stuff like that. And I thought I was being quite clever with trying to mix the two and be good for everybody. But that's just the road to disaster.
3: Yes.
6: You know, but that's the way I had to do it. You know, God is so willing to work with us in wherever we are. And you know, the old saying, you know, if He brings you to it, He'll get you through it. And He was bringing me to a lot of challenges along the way and getting me through it. So I look back at it now and, you know, He was so gentle with me, whereas I wouldn't have put up with me now back then. You know, like right now, if someone asks, I'm very strong in terms of who and what I am through Him. And I don't back out of any group to sort of try to fit in if they challenge me about my faith. You know, whereas back then I felt like it was my duty to bring everybody along instead of telling them about the power and the glory in my life in Jesus Christ. So I've been on a bit of a journey, and I look back with great fondness in the way that I tried to get through the early transformation years.
3: Yeah.
6: Whereas now I just don't bother with any of that shit, and I just get on with it.
3: Yes. I mean, it's amazing the transformation that God does in your life. Mm-hmm. I mean, you know, in my life, you know, I hated Christians. I grew up in a Christian home, and I hated Christianity and tried to destroy Christians, a bit like Saul in many ways. But then once you find Jesus, it sort of totally changes everything.
6: Yeah.
3: You know,
6: He exposes your real self, and it's a glorious thing to be in, mate, your real self.
3: Yeah, no, exactly right. So people who are going, men who are listening to this, and they, you know, they haven't quite found faith yet, or they, you know, they're on that journey of discovering their faith. What would you say to those people who are listening?
6: Well, no one ever goes backwards from encouragement.
3: Yes.
6: So I would encourage those people straight away to get into a Christian group and start asking questions.
3: Yeah.
6: You know, if you're hurt by the church like you were, if you're hurt by people in your life and things like that, don't go it alone.
3: Yes.
6: Get the Almighty on your side, because he'll work you out and he'll work them out. Yes. And he'll do it in a loving, graceful, caring way. And he'll meet you where you are. And your journey is might different from mine, Des.
3: Yeah.
6: And every single person on the face of the planet has a different journey due to him and with him. And so I always say things like, you know, if you're thinking about it, give it a crack. If you're asking me a question about faith, you've been thinking about it.
3: Yes. And so that's true.
6: Take the next step, swing that door of opportunity open and give him a chance. Because, you know, like, he doesn't know any other way than your best.
3: Yes.
6: He doesn't know any other thing for you except your best.
3: Isn't that fantastic? I love that for you. That's really cool.
6: Like you think about it. You think about it. He created you for a purpose. Now, you might not know it, but he does.
3: Yeah.
6: And that purpose is all about you, your best.
3: Yes.
6: Your best compassionate self, empathetic self, supportive, strong, courage, bravery, you name it.
3: Mm.
6: He's thought of it for you, and he wants you to live your best life at all times in that state.
3: Yeah, and it doesn't necessarily mean, you know, having more money or having bigger house or any of those sort of things. It's about you as a person, your identity in him and living for him and serving him, which is just amazing.
6: But all of those things that we want more of, more money, more power, more this, more that, he wants to give you the tools that doesn't matter anymore.
3: Yeah. I can remember, this is at Byline, I remember I had a cruiser in Pittwater years and years, you know, many, many years ago. And I was sitting in the back of this cruiser of mine and I had music playing, I had a Cuban cigar, red wine. And I remember saying, I've got everything, but I've got nothing. Is this all there is? You know, it's one of those epiphanies that I really, and I didn't become a Christian at that point. It was many, many, many years later. And now I've got none of those things, but I get everything. Because
6: I feel the same way, mate. Like I get that question all the time. You know, you've done so many things. Why Christianity?
3: Yeah.
6: I say, because I've done all those things, I was becoming pathetic.
3: Yes.
6: Because the houses and the cars and the boats and the crazy lifestyle and the access and the money and the velvet rope and the VIP and the overseas travel. I was still empty.
3: Yes.
6: And I've done a lot of things.
3: Yes.
6: And, you know, standing on the gold medal dais did not fulfill me like I thought it would. I got off the dais and I thought, now what? Because here I am and I really haven't changed that much. I've got a lot more opportunity and stuff like that, but I wasn't looking for that when I won it. I was looking for fulfillment. I was hoping that this thing inside me that was missing, that made me so desperate for the gold medal, would be filled up once I got a gold medal.
3: Yeah.
6: And it didn't do it. And so you got two choices at that stage. You got a choice to never swim again or go and win half a dozen more to see if it's a numbers game.
3: See if
6: five gold medals will fill the hole.
3: Yeah. And we know that won't be the case.
6: Correct.
3: Yeah.
6: And deep down I knew it.
3: Yes.
6: And so, you know, my swimming career, you know, spitted and spotted on for another 4 or 5 years. But it was never the same, because deep down I knew it didn't matter how many of these gold medals I was going to win, it wasn't going to make me any safer, happier, or more in control.
3: Yeah, that's exactly right. That's a great way to put it. We're going to take another short break, and then we're going to come back and talk about what Duncan is up to now. We're going to talk about an incident that happened in his world, and we'll be back shortly. Guys, while we have a break, you might want to have a look at our website, MomentumAustralia.org, and just write the Caroline number on your fridge, 1-800-000-MEN, and we'll be back shortly.
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0: It's Andrew Rip and Love's Got Away. Rip Snorter of a Song, you're on Vision with Matt Prater. And our guest on Momentum today is Duncan Armstrong. He's a great man of God with a great testimony, former gold medal winning swimmer and world record holding swimmer, great man of God. And he's actually one of my first ever interviews I did for History Makers 20 years ago. His kids went to school with my kids at Northside Christian College, so we kind of knew each other through that connection as well. Let's listen into part two of Duncan Armstrong here on Vision.
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2: Hi, welcome back to Momentum, and I have the great Duncan Armstrong with us. Great, great guy, great story, and a great life that he now leads. And just before the break, we talked about, you know, the fact that he had become a Christian, his priorities had changed, his life had changed. But then, you know, something happened in his world that really had a huge impact. Tell us about that, Duncan.
3: Yeah, at the age of 52, which is coming up to 6 years ago now, I had a very serious and catastrophic heart attack. I didn't know I was ill. I didn't know I was carrying such a time bomb. But basically, I was at work in the afternoon and just done a great gym session. I felt like I was in a really great fitness place, very capable, very strong. And I had a Hollywood heart attack. You know, basically I ran down my arm. I collapsed in the hospital when I got there. They woke me up, and the next day on Remembrance Day in 2020, they gave me a triple bypass because three of my vessels were basically clogged up to almost 90% each.
2: Wow.
3: And so, yeah.
2: And
3: so
2: no sign that you had?
3: No sign.
2: Wow.
3: No sign. Like, I'd been checking my cholesterol. I had a little bit of blood pressure, but, you know, no red flags. I wasn't on any medication. But I had family history because my mum had a quadruple bypass, and all her family were basically all had cardiac disease all their lives. So I look like my dad. I sound like my dad. I swim like my dad. My dad was a swimmer. So I just wasn't paying attention to family history on my mum's side. And everything on my mum's side in terms of that said, you really need to get some deep testing with your cardiac health. And it all could have been avoided. But, you know, I got very, very lucky that I was able to get there, and I didn't die at work from that heart attack. Yeah. So I got very lucky, and I've had another heart attack since then. I needed another stent. So, you know, my life, like you said, Des, is very different now. It has changed a great deal. I've got heart disease. I've got a lifelong issue that I've got to manage.
2: Yes.
3: And it seems to be managing okay. But yeah, it was a really, really difficult moment. I've got five kids all up, and, you know, they would have been quite young if I'd passed away, and they would have had to deal with that.
2: Yes.
3: As would my wife, my beautiful wife, Rebecca, who we've been together with for 20 years. So, yeah, it was a really difficult moment, and I've learned a lot about my heart health since then.
2: Yeah.
3: And I'm into good routines now to make sure that I'm always getting the testing done and watching for the right signs.
2: So, I mean, that would have been a huge wake-up call, I guess, you know, in terms of your faith and so forth. How did that shake your faith, or did it shake your faith?
3: No, it didn't shake my faith. It really didn't affect my faith at all. For me, it was more of a situation that's drawn me closer to God than further away. You know, like for me, the whole incident meant that I should have had a bit more of an understanding of the markers I should have been watching.
2: Yes.
3: Plus, you know, I planted this time bomb during my swimming years. I ate a lot of sugar. I ate a lot of carbohydrates.
2: Oh, right.
3: And
2: as part of the regime,
3: me,
2: you mean?
3: Yeah. As a person like me that stores that unhealthily, I really did set this up. Now, I don't blame myself. It's just the way it went. But I do blame myself for not paying enough attention.
2: Yeah, yeah. So, you know, it's interesting, you know, that somebody who's so fit, you know, cannot see those signs. And I guess one of the simple messages from that is, guys, one, stay healthy as best you can, and avoid carbohydrates and sugar for sure. But also, you know, get yourself checked out. You know, just purely at a physical level, get yourself checked out. Be aware of what's happening in your world.
3: Yeah, because your testing allows you to work harder. If you love to work hard,
4: yeah,
3: your testing allows you to do that with a free spirit.
4: Yeah.
3: If you like the good life, get your testing done, because then you can see how much of the good life you can actually do healthily.
4: Mm.
3: But also it protects your family. It protects everything you've built.
4: Yes.
3: It protects everything you're part of. It protects the people that you're investing in, like your mates and your family. So, you know, if you're not going to do it for yourself, do it for the things that you really care about, which is the things that you've built with your hard work, the communities that you're in, like your church and your schools and your family. But it really does, you know, you really got to protect those people by actually understanding your testing.
2: Yeah, no, that's good. So before we finish, Duncan, thank you so much for your time. There's lots of lessons that men can learn from your journey. What lessons would you give to men who are listening to this, who, you know, they could be in any situation in life, I guess, but what would you advise men to do?
3: Look, I'm a great encourager. You know, I believe that like iron sharpens iron, men sharpen men.
4: Yes.
3: And by being around other men, you'll get the support you need no matter what's happening in your life. If you're brave enough to get into a men's group and it might be around footy, touch footy, having, you know, joining a swimming squad, doing a bit of golf, tennis, church, family outings. You know, if you're a car enthusiast, it's about engines and mechanics.
4: Yes.
3: You know, get into something you're passionate about.
4: Yeah.
3: But make sure you get around other men when you do it.
4: Yeah.
3: Because it's like, you can argue about colours, footy, footy teams, politics, taxes. You can argue about so many things, but you can't argue with a man's story that's all he's got.
4: Yeah.
3: And so by being around other men and hearing their stories and sharing your story, it really does go a long way for your mental health, your physical health, but also your learning as a man.
4: Yeah.
3: You know, other men are there to teach you. And if you're brave enough to let them, and brave enough to be one of the people that invest in other men, then, you know, you're going to get some really, really great results out of that in no matter what it is, whether it's health, family, relationships, Jesus, you name it.
4: Yeah.
3: Men love to share.
4: Yes.
3: And so you don't have to look too far for blokes who are doing things better than you, right?
4: Yeah.
3: That you admire, and they're the targets.
4: Yes.
3: You get across them and say, mate, how do you do that? When did you start doing that? What's the important thing about doing that? And they're willing to tell you, because every bloke who works hard to get good at something has nostalgia to share it with other people.
2: Yeah, that's right. And one of the things that we always say in Momentum is look for a close mate or a mentor who's on the same path as you and get alongside that person, because whenever life turns pear-shaped, you need to have that person in your life who can help you and coach you and support you through your journey.
3: Yeah, I agree.
2: And we say that every time. And certainly getting into a men's group, certainly, you know, a Christian men's group is always good, because, you know, you get supported and you'll be encouraged and it'll help you on your faith walk. But be involved. There's nothing worse than a man, you know, going through crisis on his own.
3: Yeah.
2: You know, that leads to suicide, leads to all sorts of issues.
3: It does. And seriously, like a lot of the time that we threaten about something, it's usually bullshit.
4: Yeah.
3: And so blokes come along. Other blokes come along and they cut through your bullshit and they encourage you to get on with the best side of you.
2: And that's one of the really good things about being an Aussie, by the way, you know, because it's one of the few nations in the world where people just do, they don't accept bullshit. They will talk about what's real. Mm. I mean, that whole program, what was it called? Are You Okay? Sort of thing is so, so important. So don't just, you know, you ask how somebody is, you say, oh, I'm great, but then ask them how you really. Yeah, what's happening really in your world? And be prepared to ask those questions.
3: Yeah, because like, you know, you ask somebody, you okay?
4: Yeah.
3: You look at you and go, good.
4: Yeah, that's right.
3: Yeah, you know, and just like, oh yeah, what makes it so good?
4: Yeah.
3: It's that second question.
2: Yes, exactly. That's exactly,
3: you know,
2: right.
3: You know, that second inquiry into a bloke, that is really quite telling.
4: Yes. That's exactly
3: and it can
4: right.
3: make and it can make all the difference.
2: So, what other advice, other than getting with other groups of men, would you recommend, given your whole life and what you've done?
3: Yeah, look, I'll be very privileged, Des.
4: Yeah.
3: So, I'm not going to be sitting on your podcast telling men the blueprint to be happy or anything like that. I've been very fortunate to have a beautiful wife that has been able to be, you know, put up with me for a very long time, and my kids and other men and other business partners and stuff like that. So I've had so much investment in me.
4: Yes.
3: By good people.
4: Yes.
3: My advice to blokes is, you know, find people that you really like and invest, and they will invest back.
4: Yes. That's so good.
3: But I'm not telling you what to do and how to do it. I'm just saying the world is going to scream at you to have more and more and more and more and more and more. You do the topic, you know, every billboard screams at you. You don't have this, you're behind.
4: Yeah.
3: If you don't buy this, you're a loser.
4: Yeah.
3: If you don't own this, you know, you're going to be nothing.
4: Yeah. That's exactly what the world teaches. Yeah. It's true.
3: And it's just not true. Mm. And it's only by getting in groups of people who understand the lie around that cult of more that you can really take a big breath and go, oh.
4: Yeah. That's right.
3: I'm with people who don't buy into that. I'm with people who are not susceptible to that.
4: Yeah.
3: I'm with people who actually just care about how I am and what I'm doing.
4: Yeah.
3: But not what I've got.
4: Yes.
3: And how much I'm doing and how much money I've got. You know,
4: yeah.
3: Instead of going all those sort of like low value topics, they look in my heart, they look at me and they go, how are you?
4: Yeah. Yeah.
3: And they give me the opportunity to say the thing back to them.
4: That's amazing. That's really cool.
3: Yeah, it's pretty cool.
2: Yeah. Listen, we've been talking with Duncan Armstrong, amazing gentleman. Lovely to meet you in person. And the guys would be so encouraged and supported by these conversations. And so I thank you.
3: Yeah. It's been great to be on Momentum. Thanks very much, Des.
2: My pleasure.
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place for me. It's Jason Gray and Place for Me. You're in Vision with Matt Prater. And a big shout out to all my friends at River City Church in Hobart in Tassie. I'm preaching there August 8 and 9. I'm doing a men's breakfast. My wife Carol is doing a ladies' morning tea. And then I'm speaking at their Sunday morning service. Looking forward to heading to beautiful Tassie. And also hopefully connecting with, I want to go to The Way Cafe, which is a Christian cafe in Hobart. Hopefully connecting with them there as well. Looking forward to a beautiful trip there. And just wanted to let you know that, you know, if you ever want us to come and minister in your community, we love traveling and sharing the gospel. We love to do schools, youth groups, men's and women events. We can do combined church outreaches. And we also can do an evangelism seminar and train people how to share the gospel. We're very passionate about equipping the saints to do the work of the ministry. Did you know that it takes 7 to 8 times of people hearing the gospel before they come to Christ? That means we should never give up. You could be number one, you could be number eight when you share the gospel. But every one of us are called to share the good news of the gospel. It's not the great suggestion, it's the great commission in the Bible. But for many, it's the great omission, unfortunately. We're on a co-mission together to share the gospel. If you want to book us to come to your town, we can also do radio interviews while we're there. We can bring Word for Today and V180 devotionals and promote Vision Radio. 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

Love that new song from Unspoken, Walk With Me. You're in Vision with Matt Prater, and I love it when people do covers of secular songs, but they, you know, put in Christian lyrics. Someone sent me a cool one recently from, this is a girl called Hayley Jones, and she did Gloria Gaynor's I Will Survive, a Christian remix. Have a listen.

Isn't that a great cover there? That is I Will Survive, the Gloria Gaynor song, with a Christian remix from Hayley Jones. You can search her up on socials. She's got a great voice and reminds me of when I used to be a DJ back in the day, and I used to do, you know, weddings and under 18s discos and, you know, all sorts of 21st birthdays. And I'd play mainstream music, but then I'd sneak in Christian music. So I'd play Jesus Is Just All Right by DC Talk, or I'd sneak in Shackles by Mary Mary, maybe even play some Third Day songs at the end of the night. You know, it was good fun. But, yeah, certainly a great remix there. Hayley Jones Official, worth checking out on socials.

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And if I die before I wake, I pray the Lord my soul to take. Ain't nothing that this world can do to break me down to sleep. I pray the Lord my soul to keep. And if I die before I wake, I pray the Lord my soul to

0: It's David Leonard and Well Done here in Vision with Matt Prater. And Dr. Michael Youssef is one of the preachers we love to play here on Vision. He posted a great clip recently about how parents long to see their children walk faithfully with the Lord. It was very good. Have a listen.
1: You know why the next generation of those who are faithfully walking with the Lord are called olive shoots? I'll tell you a few things about olive trees. Olive trees grow best in hard, rocky soil. The roots go deep and they find their way into the craggy soil. But they are very slow growing plant. My colleague from the Middle East is doing this. This is a three-year-old olive tree. He hasn't put it in the ground yet. Very slow growing. In fact, olive tree never produces fruit or berries until 7 years in the ground. And even then, the berries are not very good. You have to wait 10 to 15 years before the berries are really good olives. Talk about future generation. With perseverance, pruning, instruction, God will raise olive shoots in your home and in our church. With perseverance and not giving up and viewing them as a heritage of the Lord, as we saw in the last message, God will do great things through them. God, the bow holder, will use them as sharp arrows to light up a dark world. Something else I must tell you about olive trees before I leave you. Something very important. Properly rooted olive trees can last for 20 generations. Did you get that? 20 generations. Properly rooted olive trees do not need much cultivation or supervision. Literally, once they get to that stage, they take care of themselves. The Bible said, train the child in the way he or she should go, and then they grow. When they get old, they will not turn from it. One last thing about olive trees. It's an evergreen. If it is set right in the soil, it will display beauty no matter what the season is.
0: What a great bit of advice there from Dr. Michael Youssef from Leading the Way. 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And if you want to listen to more of Dr. Michael Youssef, you can hear his sermons on the free Vision Christian Media app or at vision.org.au.
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5: In 2 Timothy 3 verse 16 it says, all scripture is inspired by God and is useful to teach us what's true and to make us realize what's wrong in our lives. It straightens us out and teaches us to do what's right. That was 2 Timothy 3 verse 16.
6: Have you ever had grand dreams of being great at something, only for them to disappear? Hi, I'm Richard Fox and this is Messages of Hope. We all have dreams in life, maybe dreams of achieving great success, fame, or simply being happy. Some people dream of flying to the moon or expecting that they'll find the perfect partner to share their life with. What ambitions have you had? How do those dreams match up with where you are today? Some people say that all you have to do is believe in yourself and your dreams will come true. But how do you cope when life doesn't turn out like you expect? Today I'll be sharing some of my dreams and what helps me cope when they don't exactly go to plan.

Do you ever feel like life isn't fair? When I was a kid, I wanted to play cricket for Australia, probably like most boys. I remember practicing every day, playing cricket with my brother and cousins, or on my own against a wall with a bat and a ball. I dreamt that one day I'd walk out on the MCG or SCG and have the time of my life. I even joined the local cricket club at an early age, but sadly, none of those dreams came true. I didn't even play cricket for my state side, let alone Australia. So were my expectations too high? Was I being realistic? Some people may say that they needed to be higher. I should have aimed to be the Australian cricket captain and done everything to make it happen. Some might say that, yes, it's good to have dreams, but mine were a little unrealistic, just to put it nicely. What are your expectations? Do you want to be rich and famous, maybe a job promotion? What about friends or a partner? Or maybe you just wish you could be happy on your own. If your dreams haven't come true, I'll be offering you a free gift later in the program that can help. Stay tuned to hear the grand dreams of a bloke called John and the adversities he had to overcome.

Hi, I'm Richard Fox, and this is Messages of Hope. Fulfilling our dreams can be very difficult. Here's a story of a bloke called John, who had great expectations along with great adversity. John, also known as John the Baptist, was born just before Jesus. John was a wild kind of a bloke. He lived in the wilderness, wore camel's hair, and a leather belt for clothes. He ate locusts and wild honey. He was a rough and ready type of bloke. He was a doer and wanted things done. So much so that he wanted everyone to hear his message. His message was one of someone coming to save the world. He wanted everyone to turn from their selfish and harmful ways and trust in God. Many people heard his message and believed in God, and as a result, John baptized many people in the Jordan River. John was a popular bloke. However, John's outspoken ways also landed him in hot water. The king was having a relationship with his brother's wife, his sister-in-law, Herodias. John spoke out about this in the hope that the king would turn from what he was doing. Herodias, the sister-in-law, was not happy, so had the king lock John up in prison. It wasn't much of a life in prison, so I can only imagine that John wanted to be rescued, maybe by the saviour that he was expecting. So when John heard what Jesus was doing, he sent his followers to ask Jesus if he was the one John was expecting, or should he expect someone else? John's concern was not just for himself. John was focused on the Saviour of the world and his coming, so that everyone would be saved, including you and me. John had a dream that he hung on to, despite his circumstances. If you have a dream like that, we'd love to hear about it. You can share your story on our Facebook page at Messages of Hope.

Hi, I'm Richard Fox and this is Messages of Hope. John the Baptist was a popular person. People came to see him because of his message that the Saviour of the world was coming. Saying the Saviour was coming was like saying that someone better than Superman was on his way. But maybe that was a little far-fetched. John the Baptist had high expectations of God. He wanted the Saviour of the world to come, so he asked Jesus if he was the one. Jesus replied with, "The blind receive sight, the lame walk, those who have leprosy are cleansed, the deaf hear, the dead are raised, and the good news is proclaimed to the poor." These events actually took place. Jesus did give sight to blind people. He healed the lame to walk. He cleansed people of their skin diseases. Jesus opened the ears of deaf people so that they could hear. He even raised people from the dead. Now that would have been something to see. Believe it or not, these types of healing still happen today. It may not always be a physical healing, but maybe an emotional or spiritual healing. But most importantly for John and for us today, the good news is proclaimed to the poor. Now you might not think you're poor, but in God's eyes, people are poor if they don't have Him in their lives. It's not just an assessment of how much money we have or our standing in the community. The good news is that this good news is for you and me too. This good news is that Jesus is the Saviour. Jesus is the one who heals. He is the one who gives a new life, a new start, and is the one who's always with us, through times of tragedy, celebration, and everything in between. He is here.

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Jesus didn't set John the Baptist free from prison. Neither did Jesus let me be an Australian cricketer. So even though our expectations don't always turn out the way we want, it doesn't negate the good news Jesus brings. Because of Jesus, there are wonders that lay ahead for us that we can only imagine. What God has in plan for us is amazing and wonderful, and He gives us this through Jesus, His Son. John heard this message, the message that he needed, that Jesus was the Saviour of the world and that he was saved. Just as Jesus responded to John's expectations, Jesus also responds to us. It may not be what we wanted or how we expected. We may still be in the same predicament that we're in now. But the good news that we are saved through Jesus for eternity is great news. This great news is not something that we have to wait for. Jesus is with us now. He's our permanent best friend who always sticks with us and never runs away. Jesus is our best friend, our protector, and our supporter. Because of this good news, Jesus focuses us back to what really matters, our relationship with God. This is good news, that through Jesus, we have a new life with God. This refocus leads us to rethink our expectations in life. Are they realistic? Are they focused on the right priorities? Do we wish we had the latest gadget, or are we thankful for a drink of water? So like John the Baptist did, I encourage you to ask the question of Jesus. Are you the one who is saving the world? Are you the one who is going to help me in my relationships, my work and play, my sickness and tragedy? Ask Jesus and be prepared for His reply. The blind receive sight, the lame walk, those who have leprosy are cleansed, and the deaf hear, the dead are raised, and the good news is proclaimed to the poor. 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

It's Mercy Me and Oh Death. You're on Vision with Matt Prater, and I love a good country song. Every now and then someone sends me one, and I'm like, yeah, that's a great song. And someone sent me a funny one recently, and it's called Hide the Beer, the Preacher's Here. And this reminds me of a true story. I went to pick up a guy for church one time, and he was smoking marijuana in his room. He went, oh, sorry, Pastor Matt, you know. And I said, that's all right, mate. Just, you know, have a cup of coffee. You'll be all right. Let's go. It was very awkward. But it reminded me of this song, Hide the Beer, the Preacher's Here. I'm just going to play a snippet of it just for a bit of a chuckle today. Have a listen.

That made me laugh when I heard that the other day. Someone said it to me. I had the beer the preacher said. And, you know, as a pastor, I get funny reactions, you know, wherever I go. When people say, what do you do? You say you're a pastor. Oh, yeah, you know. I remember one time I was at a hotel or a pub in Fortitude Valley. You may have heard of Fortitude Valley. It's the Valley of the Shadow of Death in Psalm 23. Anyway, I said a prayer at this reception after a wedding. I said, Father, bless everyone in this pub in Jesus' name. Amen. And as soon as I said amen, this lady was standing next to me and she said, Father, can I please confess my sins? So I said, yes, my daughter. She told me her sins. I said, you know, the Bible says if you confess our sins, he is faithful and just to forgive us and cleanse us from all unrighteousness. I said, do you want to give your heart to Jesus? She said, what? Here in the pub? I said, yep. She goes, okay. So I held her hands and she gave her heart to Jesus. And then there was another lady next to her. She said, Father, can I please confess my sins? So I said, okay. We went through the same thing. There was a lineup of people wanting prayer that day. I rang my wife. I said, honey, you're not going to believe it. All these people are wanting prayer at the pub. She said to me, honey, you stay there because that's what Jesus would be doing. When she said that, something really broke in my heart. Because in 2026, what would Jesus be doing? He'd be caring for the last, the least, and the lost. He cared for the tax collector who was an outcast, the prostitute, the adulteress, the leper, the outcast. He would go to the last, the least, and the lost. So let's be Jesus to people. Let's be the hands and feet of Jesus wherever we go today.

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It's John Redick and The Way. You're on Vision with Matt Prater. $26 million. Can you believe that? $26 million. That's how much money is spent on poker machines in New South Wales every day. Every day in New South Wales. I'm not sure what it is for the other states, but $26 million a day. Just think of the harm that that's doing to families. I read a great article recently featuring Stu Cameron from Wesley Mission, who is spearheading this campaign for gambling reform in Australia. So he's got a website. Wesley Mission have a website, which is a big campaign they've set up, and they've got five aims. Number one, they want to implement universal cashless gambling with harm reduction measures built in. They want to power down poker machines after midnight. They want to fund an independent statewide self-exclusion register. They want to let communities have a say, and they want greater transparency in New South Wales where they publish venue data. I'm grateful for Stu Cameron and Wesley Mission speaking up for this because I've seen the effects. In the homeless ministry I'm a part of, I see lots of people with gambling addictions. And the reason they're homeless is because of their gambling addiction. Because of many other things as well, but that's a big part of it. It is a scourge in our society. The gambling in our nation is through the roof. We need to speak up about this, and we need to pray for this, and we need to do something about it. So if you want to find out more, Wesley Mission has a campaign website. You can go to wesleymission.org.au and find out more info.

0: Did you know that your own name is the sweetest sound of all? Neurologists tell us that when someone calls your name, the activity in your brain increases dramatically. You can even pick up the sound of your name from across a crowded room. Not great news if, like me, you forget a person's name the moment they introduce themselves. Names are a sign of intimacy. When we use a person's name, we're saying we know them. This is why Jesus' use of a personal name for God was so radical. At the time, first century people wouldn't even speak the name of God out of respect for his greatness. But Jesus called the Father Abba, a personal term akin to Daddy. The Creator God is deeply personal. He sees us and loves us. He knows each of our names. The question is, do we know his? Let's be those who choose to draw near to God, to call on his name and get to know him personally. I'm Tanya Harris of GodConversations.com.
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0: Charity Gale, and I believe you're in Vision with Matt Prater. And there's a great little clip I was sent recently from a guy by the name of Francis Chan, a great preacher. He had a church of about 5,000 people in the US, and then he shared this.
1: Not in my living room, but, you know, so we did the typical church, and that's all I knew what to do. But I got frustrated at a point, just biblically. I'm going, wait a second. According to the Bible, every single one of these people has a supernatural gift that's meant to be used for the body. And I'm like, 5,000 people show up every week to hear my gift, see my gift. That's a lot of waste. Then I start thinking, how much does it cost to run this thing? Millions of dollars. And I'm going, gosh, how come people in other countries go to church for free? Like, that seems like a waste. So I'm wasting the human resource of these people that, according to Scripture, have a miraculous gift that they could contribute to the body, but they're just sitting there quietly. Meanwhile, they'll go to their companies, and they're running big companies, or doing this and that, and yet they just sit there and listen to me. And year after year, and just got so convicted, I thought, wait, and then the Bible says, oh, I forgot we're supposed to love each other. Like, that's not a small command. Like, that's over and over. He says, this is how they'll know you're my disciples, by the way you love one another. And then there's over 50 one another's in the New Testament. So I'm going, God, I'm so sorry. Our people don't even like each other. You know, like, I make them greet each other for 30 seconds. You know, like, that's the extent. And it's not like we're mean to each other. We like people if they were like us, and we'd pick, you know, little cliques. But I was like, God, you wanted a church that was known for their love. You wanted a group of people where everyone was expressing their gifts. And otherwise, that body, he talks about, we're a body. I'm one member. Maybe I'm the mouth. But if the mouth is the only thing that's working in the church, and I'm trying to drag the rest of the body along, chewing on the carpet and inching, you know, what would a body look like where everyone's using their gifts and everyone's eagerly pursuing the spiritual gifts like 1 Corinthians tells us to do? Man, what could that be like? And is it even possible, like if we were a church and started one right now, could we literally, by the power of the Holy Spirit, love each other so much that people would blow people's minds?
0: That's a great reminder there from Francis Chan. And the truth is, we're all called to be participators in church, not just spectators. So I'm challenging you today, where are you serving? Where are you using your gifts to build up the body of Christ? It's my challenge to you.

0: perfectly.
1: It's Micah Tyler and Colton Dixon with Perfectly. You're on Vision with Matt Prater, and I'm a big fan of For King and Country, Aussie boys Joel and Luke Smallbone. I've been pumping out great music for many years, and I saw a little speech that Luke Smallbone made at a K-Love Fan Awards event in the US a while back. This was on TBN. It was a pretty cool speech. Have a listen.
2: My beautiful wife here wakes up one morning and she says, "Do you want to go see John Wesley's house?" And I was like, "Is the Pope Catholic?" Yes. And we end up getting to John Wesley's house and we go see his church. We go and see his prayer room. His prayer room actually legit has marks from his knees in his room. So this is a moment for us. And so I'm starting to read more and more about who he is. And there's a quote that is attributed to John Wesley. And it says this: "People don't come from miles and miles away to hear me preach, or in this case, maybe hear us sing. They come to watch me burn. From miles and miles away to hear me preach, or in this case, maybe hear us sing. They come

lit on fire. Grace is the very thing that gives us the opportunity to be here tonight. And so I thought that this could just be a little bit of a holy moment, and we could sing.

0: Wow. Isn't that powerful? That is at the K-Love Fan Awards in the US, and Luke Smallbone from For King & Country leading everyone and singing Amazing Grace. Such a powerful speech. That audio is courtesy of TBN Christian TV. Up next, Focus on the Family Australia, and today it's featuring James Clark, and it's called Honouring a Life, Part 2. This is a new day,
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4: In Isaiah chapter 1, verse 18, it says, "Come now, let us argue this out, says the Lord. No matter how deep the stain of your sins, I can remove it. I can make you as clean as freshly fallen snow." That was Isaiah chapter 1, verse 18.
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6: One thing I would say, and this is probably especially to the men, if you are someone who is always taking photos, please make sure that you get in front of the camera every now and then.
7: A funeral isn't just for the person who died. It's a vital step for the healing of those left behind. A funeral isn't just about the dash between the dates on a headstone. It is much more than that. How can we make this experience of honouring a life be a little easier during the actual event, especially as we process our grief? Our guest today is James Clark, a funeral director from Bethel Funerals. We're going to continue our conversation with him to discuss how to celebrate a race well run along and how we can have a greater understanding and appreciation of how a funeral is run. That's James Clark, along with my wife Kate, and I'm Brett Ryan. The Focus on the Family, Australia. Well, welcome back.
6: Thank you for having me back again.
7: Our first discussion was so good and so helpful, and we thought it would be great to have you back to continue this conversation about funerals, because it's something that many people try to avoid. We don't like talking about death. We don't like talking about the end. But what you said in our first discussion, that it is helping the people who are left behind to heal, to process, and to move forward. So there's closure as they continue to process their grief. And we'll talk about that a little bit later on. But speaking of grief, is there a difference between a funeral of someone who is mature in age or has had cancer for a long period of time and they die, as opposed to something that's very sudden and unexpected, or alternatively, someone who is so young?
6: Yeah, there's a real marked difference in those things. So when we sit down with a family and it's a younger person or it's an unexpected death, there isn't usually a discussion or question around, should we have a funeral? It's almost like in those situations, the importance of a funeral and what it does is just understood. And we don't sit there and have the discussion, should we, shouldn't we? It's just assumed that we do that. But when you compare to, say, someone maybe in their late 90s, the conversation can be very, oh, we don't know whether we'll worry about having a service. All their friends have kind of died anyway. Mm. And you do have that conversation about whether there is value or there's importance in

0: actually having a funeral ceremony for them. So yeah, that's the first part. I would say attending the service, the biggest thing for someone younger or unexpected is the reality of the situation hits a lot harder. You're sitting in that room. If the coffin or the casket is present, the person's there. That reality is kind of hitting you right in the face. And, you know, it hits close to home. It's not just the grief and loss that you're feeling. You're actually sitting there thinking, oh, that actually could be me, where you might be a bit younger yourself and sitting there thinking, oh, well, death's never going to come for me. But all of a sudden you're presented with, hey, death actually did come for that person there and they're a similar age. So it actually makes you stop and question and think about your life and what's important.
1: Yeah.
2: It's interesting that you talk about as they're older or they have had a protracted illness, that it's different. Is that because they've been grieving over time?
0: Absolutely. I mean, age doesn't really change the loss and that. I remember going to a funeral and I was talking with the catering ladies out the back. The lady who died was 105.
2: Wow.
0: And we're chatting with the catering ladies and they're like, oh, the family was so weeping and wailing and like, she was so young. She had so much left to give. And that's... And it seems funny, but I guess it's really about the person and who they are and how they were, that age is really different. But to go to someone, yes, where a death is kind of, it's been this protracted long illness, especially with dementia, we're seeing that much on the increase. You really have lost that person some time ago. And yeah. I have heard people say, look, we lost them a long time ago. They weren't the same person they were, and we've grieved them all the way along. And, you know, it can be a really tiring part of the process right at the end to lose someone, because you could be in and out of hospital, or you're like, they're calling you and saying, oh, it's the end, come in. And you come in and then the person kind of rallies and like, okay, we've just gone through this whole emotional roller coaster, and now we're back down, and just to come back to it a month later.
2: And they tend to call it the long goodbye with people with dementia or Alzheimer's.
0: Yeah.
2: You know, because we've spoken to quite a few people and they said the relief for the person who's been suffering and for the family who've had to watch their loved ones disappear.
1: Yeah. You've been a funeral director been part of funerals for over 15 years, which is quite an substantial length of time. You would have seen so many changes in that time, but technology is one of those ones that has really advanced. Help us understand how technology has helped in the funeral process.
0: Yeah, we were one of the earliest Australian funeral homes to actually introduce live streaming. So we built a chapel like maybe 10 years ago down in Carrum Downs, and that was fitted out with live streaming, different cameras, different camera angles, and it was all very state of the art at the time. You could not convince families to use that function at all. Really? Even without charging for it, you would say, oh, surely you've got some family interstate who would, you know, want to watch it online. No, we won't bother. They'll just fly down and come and attend the service. And then overnight, we had that thing, COVID, that happened that you may remember. And
2: just a
0: overnight,
2: little bit.
0: the industry changed to certainly for us in Victoria, every funeral now is live streamed, and it's almost expected that a service will be live streamed. And, you know, that helps the people who are in different countries, so different time zone. If you're not able to watch it live at that time, you can watch it later. You might have different pressures on, like the cost of fuel making it really difficult to fly or drive to attend a service. So that gives a way for people to be able to join in online and be a part of it. And also having that then recorded is such a helpful thing. I chatted to a family came back to us, and this lady was sharing her feedback about the funeral and how it all went. And she had has a son who's quite severely autistic and nonverbal, wasn't sure how he would go at the service, but, you know, knew it was recorded. And being able to access kind of really from anywhere that recording of the funeral, her son would request it. So this is even going on months after the funeral. Her son would kind of point to the phone and indicate that he wanted to watch the recording of the grandma's funeral again. Mm. And they would go for a walk and they would, you know, walk around the park, just him sitting there watching that as they walked around. So having that for family as a way to be able to look at it again can be really helpful. Yeah. Can be really healing for people.
2: Look, on another point to that, you were talking about even younger ones coming to a funeral. There's always this age-old question, children at the funeral, children not at the funeral. I guess it's similar to our children at a wedding and not at a wedding.
0: Yeah.
2: But it's different. So can you talk into that? Because it is quite a contentious one. Please don't bring your children.
0: I love to talk about this because I think it's really important. Probably what's important is not to decide for your children or young children especially in a way that they might be resentful in the future. So say it was a young children and it was a parent that died, like the mother. If you make a decision for your child at that time and, you know, they may be three or four, say, oh, we're not going to bring them to the funeral, we're not going to do that. Down the track, they may resent you. You, as a parent, you've made the best decision, you know, you could at the time in the midst of your own grief and everything you're dealing with. You know, this child may find that they come to resent you. Anytime I speak about this or if I put this out on Facebook, I have a good friend who, you know, is so quick to come back and comment to say, I was kept from my mother's funeral when I was young and I still have pain about it. So what I would say is involve the children as best you can. Talk to them ahead of time and say, this is what you will see. This is what you'll experience. If you're feeling like it's too much, we can walk out. We can go out and kind of sit in the foyer. But involve them and then you almost build that into their story. If they're very young, build it into their story afterwards so that you talk about, oh, when mummy died, you were very small, but you came to the service and here's a photo that we took of you with the coffin. And they kind of then build that into their memories and their story, even though kind of too young to fully take in what it is.
1: Very good.
0: But it's important.
1: Very good.
2: Is it a good idea to have a backup plan that there'll be someone there to help? Because often when you are in grief and you're about to speak and now your child's crying because they don't know what's going on or fully understand, even though you've spoken about it, let's be real, talking about it prior and actually getting there and it being something else, because now you've added all these extra people into the scenario, it could be overwhelming. So what are your suggestions there?
0: Yeah. People want to help you as a family when you're going through loss, when you're going through a funeral. So you almost don't even have to ask. You will find that there's usually someone at the service who will want to jump in and say, oh, can I take them out for you? Can I look after them and do that? If you have someone in mind in advance, a lot of families do say, look, you know, this auntie is going to be here if you want to go and sit with them and they can sit at the back. I don't mind having children there in the service. Sometimes they'll want to go and just stand with the other parent who's standing up and they'll be sharing the eulogy and they'll just kind of hold on to their leg and stand with them. And that's beautiful and that's a great part of it. So, you know, have someone there on backup, but also if it doesn't go perfectly, yeah, that's okay too.
1: That's so good. We're talking with James Clark, who is a funeral director, and you're listening to Focus on the Family Australia.
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0: Ryan Stevenson and Matt Hammett with Preach. You're on Vision with Matt Prater, and I'm really excited about the new CEO of Focus on the Family Australia. His name is Hilton Edwards. Used to be with the Bible League in Australia. He's now with Focus on the Family, and he is a great South African man of faith and a great heart for the gospel and revival in our nation. So let's keep Focus on the Family Australia in our prayers. Don't forget, they've got a great website, a great social media presence, lots of great resources for parenting and marriages. Such a great ministry. Let's listen into part two of Focus on the Family Australia. Today it's featuring James Clark, and it's a program called Honouring a Life, part two.
1: Welcome back to Focus on the Family Australia. We're speaking to James Clark, who's a funeral director from Bethel Funerals, and we're discussing how we can honour our loved ones at a funeral. Before the break, we were talking about how we can include children, different types of funerals, but I'd love to know maybe some lessons from a funeral director, the things that you've observed over time, either facilitating a funeral or things that people should be thinking of, life lessons for that matter, about their eventual death and how they should prepare for that.
2: Yeah, one thing I would say, and this is probably especially to the men, if you are someone who is always taking photos, and I know my grandfather, he was someone always behind the camera, taking the photos, videoing the moments, please make sure that you get in front of the camera every now and then.
1: Yeah.
2: So every day of the week, we've got funeral directors sitting and working on the photo tributes for the funeral service. And that's such a beautiful way to collect photos together with beautiful music that was, you know, memorable or special to that person and show people on the day. But if you don't have good photos, there's not a lot that you can do. So don't leave it too late until, you know, grandpa's in the nursing home or the hospital, in and out, and all the photos at the end are just you with the grandkids kind of by the hospital bed. Get in front of that camera. Mm. Take the time to get in and take some good photos.
1: Yeah, that's good. What about the idea that people are saying, well, it costs a lot of money to go on travel and they don't take those opportunities and they go, you know what, everything's so expensive, but then they don't live their life to the full. What would you say to that person?
2: Yeah, well, I'd talk about a very recent experience. We had a gentleman come into the office unannounced, just came in, and I said, okay, come sit down, have a cup of tea and tell us why you're here. Tell us your story. And this gentleman had been wanting to go traveling for quite a while. He wanted to go overseas and had a destination in mind, wanted to go to Mexico. And had been kind of planning that for a long time, and then things got in the way, the COVID kind of got in the way of the travel. And then after he got through all that, was like, right, it's my time to go and make this trip that I've been wanting to do. Well, in that meanwhile, his health had actually declined, and he had an issue with his lungs, and they were basically just quite ruined to the point that when he went to get his medical fitness check, the doctor said, you cannot fly internationally. You know, you are now restricted to travel within Australia. And, you know, he just said, well, that's what I've got now. And he was sitting there with us. He was on a, had an oxygen tank with him and had to walk with a walking frame. And, you know, he was not all that old. And he said, oh, I'm just going to be able to travel around Australia and that's it. That trip that I wanted to do won't happen, but I'm going to put that money that I had for that trip now into a funeral bond and set it aside to pay for my funeral so my kids don't have to look after that cost when it's needed.
1: Mm. And he will not be able to have that life experience that he always wanted.
2: I would say that just take that on board and just go and do the thing that you want to do. You know, we're not guaranteed anything. We're not guaranteed a long life or to live to any particular age, where our health is not guaranteed. And sometimes things just come at us. So don't be putting off and delaying things. And just, you know, there are some things you just actually need to go for.
1: Yeah. In your experience, what are some memorable funerals that you've attended or overseen and you go, wow, that is so good? You mentioned the last time a great experience where a family set up a table or a lounge suite and they just discussed from the platform the life of their loved one. And it was such a beautiful imagery. I'm sure you've had other experiences and you've observed and you say, hey, this is something that was very, very beautiful at the time.
3: And I think too, for people listening, for who are thinking about it and going, well, I don't just want people to come in and just everyone sit like they're in pews or whatever, and they're trying to think of something creative. And your suggestions will, I'm sure, be very helpful.
2: Mm. One thing that makes a really good statement that people love is vehicles. So, you know, this doesn't have to be about the service itself, but sometimes about the vehicles. And we had a funeral for a firefighter where we were able to organize a vintage fire truck hearse that came to the service, parked outside. So at the end of the service, we wheel the casket out and then the family have to hoist it up on their shoulders and put it on top of this vintage bright red hearse. We had all these drivers there really decked out in all of their uniform with big shiny gold helmets. It was a real spectacle. And then as we walked that hearse off, the big fire truck with its lights on and its sirens, we walked off and everyone formed a guard of honor and we were able to drive out past everyone and around and then eventually back to the local fire station where we then had to transfer to another hearse. But sometimes it's the tactile experiences or the tactile parts of a service outside of just sitting and talking and sharing that can be really meaningful and be really wonderful.
1: Yeah. Yeah, I could well imagine.
3: We recently had a friend who passed away and he was into Lego big time. And so they got these little Lego men that were passed out and they asked that if people were traveling somewhere or doing something that they take the little Lego man to represent our friend and take a photo as if he was there with them. And that was really sweet. And we've seen them on Facebook of people who've gone on a trip and they've taken him along with them.
2: So beautiful and amazing where people are able to do something that continues beyond the funeral. We often have this idea that funeral is closure, that it finishes everything and finishes off your grief. But that's just not the case. You know, we continue to feel the loss of that person, of that loved one. And so doing things at different times and in different ways, like having that Lego man and taking a photo of it, it's actually a great way to keep the memories alive, to keep saying the person's name. It's helpful for the family as well, if our friends are involved, because the one thing that we hear that our pastoral care worker follows up families, you know, 2 months after the funeral to see how they're going. And the thing that they often say they find the hardest is not hearing their loved one's name anymore. Mm-hmm. It's like people get afraid to say the person's name for fear of upsetting them or making them sad or making them cry. But they actually want to hear that person's name again because it feels like they're there. The memories are still with me. They were real.
1: Yeah, very much so.
3: I love the fact that you said about pastoral care afterwards. Because I think, and you can speak into this, that just before, if it's been an illness, you've got people around and then immediately after you've got people around, but a week, 2 weeks, 3 weeks, and then the house can become silent. Can you speak into that about the importance of, I guess, friends not disappearing on the person?
2: Yeah. I mean, what you've said is exactly the experience that people kind of reflect when our pastoral care worker calls them. It is. They have so much activity around the funeral and then it drops off and heading towards that 2 months, which is when we call, is really that moment when people have gone back to work and, you know, the family are not as involved and they do really start to find themselves lonely. So don't be afraid to, if you've got someone, a friend who's lost someone, don't be afraid to keep checking in on them. I think often we just feel like we're going to upset them. We're going to stir things up, but that's okay because they're going to be going through that grief for quite a long time. And it's okay to mention it and have a discussion about it. I get into those conversations all the time just because people find out, you know, what my work is. But you start talking through with them the funeral that they had for their loved one, and they talk about it and the tears start to come back. But they actually want to remember the event. They actually want to talk about what went on. And, you know, that can be an interesting space for me at parties when you start chatting to to people, because the conversation can turn very serious very quickly.
3: Well, because everybody's got a story.
1: Yeah. But I think you mentioned, and we'll come to a conclusion on this, about the various types of grief, and it's very rarely linear. It's up and down, and just when you think you're getting over it, then something will trigger the name or a memory or a smell or a piece of music, whatever it may be. So we have to be very aware that grief is a process, and to process this in a healthy way and talking about their loved one is a good thing.
2: Absolutely. You know, there's no right way and there's no wrong way. We talked to a great grief counsellor from Grief Australia who really said after all the years of professional grief counselling, they've come to say that, you know, whatever helps you is okay, basically. But I would say that the biggest thing and the most important thing is to start off well. You know, you really have this moment or this window around when someone dies that people are there to come in and to support you. And you want to make use of that, I guess, rather than trying to put things off too long. We did see a lot of families around the COVID times where they actually said, oh, look, we're not really going to do something now, but we'll have a memorial service down the track. And it's like that moment passed and they never had that memorial service. And those families then found themselves in that place of feeling like they never got the chance to grieve and to start that grief process. I was able to work with a family a year ago where we looked after the second parent. The first parent had died during that period where they couldn't have a service, so they kind of, you know, put it off. And now that the second parent had died, they actually did a combined service and they were able to bring in, you know, that both lots of stories and eulogies, and actually find for them that it was such a healing time because they were catching up on all this, you know, good grieving that they kind of missed at the first time around.
1: Yeah, that is so good. Although Bethel Funerals is predominantly Christian people who have got a faith and sharing their faith, have you noticed, and this is the final question, someone who has a faith and they've died and there's hope, there's celebration, as opposed to someone who may not necessarily have a faith and it doesn't feel as celebratory?
2: Yeah, I would say as a person of faith, you can feel that in services, that you can feel as family get up and they share about their hope that they have, knowing where their loved one has gone, knowing what's happening. There's a weight in that, and there's a security and a hope that you can really feel in the services. You just almost don't get that in other services. You get great stories, you get great memories, and it's certainly helpful for them, but you don't feel that little message of hope kind of coming through because they don't have those same beliefs.
1: Yeah. Well, this conversation has been so helpful, and we thank you so much for your dedication and helping people at their most vulnerable process their grief and process saying goodbye to their loved ones. So thank you so much for being our guest once again.
2: No worries. You're very welcome.
1: If you'd like to find out more about Bethel Funerals, you can go to their website, and it has a host of different and great resources. Go to bethelfunerals.com.au. Although death and dying result in grief for those left behind, I'd like to remind those that have gone through this process the words of Revelation 21 verse 4, which tells us that one day he will wipe away every tear from their eyes. There'll be no more death or mourning or crying or pain, for the old order of things has passed away. If something in today's discussion touched a nerve and you would like someone to speak to, through the generous support of our financial partners, we offer a free pastoral counselling service. 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On behalf of Kate and the entire team, I'm Brett Ryan, inviting you to join with us again for another edition of Focus on the Family, Australia.
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It's Elevation Rhythm and Washed in the Water. Love that song. You're on Vision with Matt Prater. And have you ever done the Alpha Course? I've done it many times. I love it. All about the basics of Christianity. If you've never done an Alpha Course, search it up and do one in your town. You can host one in your church too. Well, Alpha has a big event coming up with Dr. David Koop, who is from a church called Coastal Church in Vancouver. And he's based in Canada and has a great heart to reach the his city and Canada with the gospel. So he's doing a big event around Australia on Tuesday the 1st of August in Brisbane. Then he's in Sydney, Melbourne, Adelaide and Perth, in all the cap cities. And he's basically going to be sharing about the Alpha Course and how it's helped him reach his community for the gospel. So if you want to search up alpha.org.au and check out David Koop, who's preaching all around Australia, Brisbane, Sydney, Melbourne and Adelaide on the first week of August, it's worth checking out.

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1: Vision.

It's Madison Watkins, and God, you are. You're on Vision with Matt Prater, and my good friend Pastor Peter Piltz from the Sunshine Coast has posted some great new jokes on Facebook recently, and I thought, oh, some new material. I'll read these out on the radio, see what you think. Okay, so I asked the librarian, where are the books on paranoia? And she whispered, they're behind you. I love that. The worst time to have a heart attack is during a game of charades. That's good. I have to go and see the doctor. I think I have curvature of spine. I'm not sure. It's just a hunch. My wife told me to take the spider out instead of killing it. So I took him out for a few drinks. Really nice guy. Turns out he's a web designer. Oh. You know why you never see an elephant hiding in trees? They're very good at it. And the one thing that you can never say to cannibals, thank you for having me. I actually had a friend that was in a band called the Happy Cannibals, and they had a slogan, we'd love to have you for dinner. Isn't that cool? He was a big Maori guy, and he'd get up and he'd say, God is awesome. And everyone would go, yes, God's awesome. Whatever you say, mate. Anyway, so yeah, thank you, Pastor Peter Pilt, good friend of mine, some good jokes. And if you have any good dad joke material, send them through to the Vision Facebook page or Instagram, and we'll see if we can read them out on the radio. Let's continue with Mac Powell, the 99 on Vision.

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You're on Vision with Matt Prater all across Australia on air and online. And in just a moment on History Makers, our guest is Zeke Power. He's an Indigenous singer-songwriter from Bowen in Queensland. He's been on one of those shows. It was either The Voice or American Idol. I can't remember, but he's been on national TV. He's toured Australia with Youth Alive, and he's a great worker. He's been on one of those shows. It was either The Voice or American Idol. I can't remember, but he's been on national TV. He's toured

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10: Good to be here. Yeah, thank you very much for having me.
9: Some people may know you, some people may not know you. Let's start off by telling us a bit about who you are and your background.
10: I'm a Queensland boy. I'm originally from a little town on the Whitsundays called Bowen. And born in Bowen, I was raised in Rockhampton. Finished, yeah, like all my secondary schooling back up north in North Queensland. But yeah, I currently reside in Brisbane now with my family, playing music my whole life. I started out playing the drums when I was really, really young. My father he still is a bass player and led worship at the church that we attended in Rocky. My whole kind of musical background stems from watching my father first and then eventually sitting behind him on the drum kit at church from like the age of 7, just learning how to play my instrument and then also just learning how to worship as well and what that even meant. Fast forward to now, I'm a full-time artist and producer. And I write songs for a living as well, which is really exciting and fun for me because it's what I love to do. My wife and I have one son. We attend a local church in our little rhythm of life now, I guess. Yeah, kind of navigating life and tackling things as they come and just trying to enjoy ourselves as much as we can, really.
9: So you talked a bit about that you grew up in the church. What about your faith journey? How did you make a decision to follow Christ, or when did you make a decision to follow Christ?
10: Church for me was a really normal thing growing up. We grew up in quite a smaller church. It was a family church, which was really awesome. And so there was a lot of relatives that were around us. And if we weren't blood related, we were essentially family anyway. Everyone was very close. But the idea of church and faith, it was just the norm within our household. It was a normal thing to go to church on a Sunday and to listen to the praise and worship. In my case, when I was a kid, going to Sunday school and learning about Jesus and watching Veggie Tales and all that stuff. I kind of grew up on all the good stuff, man. Adventures and Odyssey on the radio station and all the rest. So it was a normal childhood experience for myself being in church. My own personal faith really kind of started to develop around the age of like 15, 16. You know, it's like that age where as a teenager, you're starting to really look for your opportunities to be as independent as possible. You start to question things in life and just an overall curiosity about the world. And so at that point too in life, we were living back in Bowen and was attending youth, going to just school in general and still serving on at church most Sundays, playing the drums. But then it wasn't until around 15, 16 that I started to really ask questions for myself as to whether the foundation of my faith was built on something that I truly believed in and was actively seeking to know more about, or the foundation of just it was the norm and it just came by default for my upbringing because of my parents. So I would say I started seeking out those questions and answers from 15 to 16, and I decided to pursue and follow Jesus at that point. But I would say that I am trying continuously today. Every day, man, I'm waking up and doing my best to choose him over everything else. That decision becomes like more and more profound as life kind of grows and you get older and things change as well. And so

0: it means different things to me now, I think. The simple faith of a child and then a teenager. Now I'm a father myself, understanding what a father's heart is and understanding forgiveness and understanding grace is like a whole nother thing now.
1: Because, you know, we have a father-child relationship with our daddy God. And so when we are dads ourselves, it helps us to tap in more, I think, to the love of God for us.
0: I'm just really grateful that God is not a father the way that I'm a father sometimes, because I lose my patience and I'm not as gracious as I probably should be in moments of tiredness and fatigue and, you know, all the rest of it. And man, having a kid is the most humbling thing. Being married is a humbling thing, but then you have a child and it changes the game completely in the best way.
1: Yes.
0: It's the most rewarding time in my life as a dad, but it's also just a daily stretch of one's character, I think. It helps me to become better, but also reminds me how grateful I am that I serve a God who isn't emotionally bound to the moment, my continuous shortcomings. Yeah, what a beautiful thing. Yeah.

0: Jesus is coming back.
1: I'm Wes Leake, and I'm your guest host today. And we have a special treat, and we've got Zeke Power with us. Let's switch and talk a bit about your music. So I was reading something that said your music is described as honoring tradition while reflecting your upbringing. So how do you hold that balance between culture, because you're Indigenous and South Sea Islander, and the contemporary sound and mixing in your faith to that? What's that like for you?
2: Yeah, that's a good question, man. My upbringing, like I said, was like my church upbringing was within like a gathering of people that were all family. It was a very diverse church. So there was a lot of Torres Strait Islander, Aboriginal, South Sea, Pacific Islander representation in our church all the time. There was also a lot of English, like there was just people from everywhere would come, Fijian. It is a beautiful church. It's still there in Rocky. It was never like a case of this and that, like culture and God. We never differentiated between the two things. They always went hand in hand. And I'm very grateful that my parents also allowed my sister and I to be immersed in both worlds. I like have the fondest memories of having church services where it would be like a contemporary praise and worship service, and then somebody would get up and share an item of dance or song in language. And it was like, it wasn't like a, oh my gosh, this is crazy, this is amazing. It was just a normal Sunday, you know, like, and that's how I believe that culture and faith should go hand in hand, because I don't believe that we serve a God who calls us to put aside our identity and foundation in our culture completely. It's those things that make us beautiful, and it's those things that are the core of who we are as people. I guess like how I navigate my cultural identity and my identity found in God today is somewhat the same, in just knowing that my God is the creator of all things, and he is the Alpha, the beginning and the end of all. And my culture and the beauty of my culture, the art, the song, the dance, it all points to him, you know? So like my expression in music specifically, because that's where I come alive as a person, as a creative, and as a man, as a cultural man as well. Everything that I do musically and creatively is to glorify God, whether it be in the cultural world or in the Christian world. I wear that every day when I sit in a studio and produce, or when I stand on a platform or on a stage and perform or lead worship. I'm the same person. It's still me. It's culturally me. It's just who I am as a person. And I think that the more that I can stand proudly as the child of God and the South Sea Aboriginal / Italian / everything else that I culturally am, it all points back to the creative wonder of God anyway. And I love that. I think that's a really cool thing.
1: You've had some highs in your career, and no doubt you've got a lot more highs to come. One of those highs was getting selected to be on The Voice, which was an amazing experience. Tell me a bit about what you learned during that time and the impact that it had on your life.
2: Yeah, it was a great time. It was 2019. It was definitely a mountain peak moment for sure. The whole kind of 24 months around that period, my wife and I, we got married the year before, and then The Voice happened, then COVID happened. So like there was like this massive like mountaintop and then belly low kind of moment for everybody. But the Voice was a really fun time. Genuinely, I had a great time. One of the biggest things that I took away from the whole experience, lesson wise, I think, was just how important relationships are. I learned in that period the importance of holding close the really core people in my life to keep me grounded and keep me from getting lost in the tornado of stuff that was happening, because it was a whirlwind. They called, you know, genuinely a whirlwind of experiences and emotions and adrenaline. Yeah, it was a lot of things. I took so many fantastic memories away from the 8 or 9 months that I was a part of it. I'm grateful that my wife was there for the majority of the experience too. That was the best thing, to be honest. With only being married for a short amount of time as well, it was a crash course in marriage as well. Like there were so many extreme things that you are forced into, in the sense of like they're not everyday experiences to feel the eyes of people when you're walking around in woolies. You know what I mean? Like you're going to get groceries, and then people are coming up asking for photos and things. And so that was a very, very new sensation. Like I said, man, having my wife, also having my my other close relatives and like some really cool friends, some really good mates that would fly down to Sydney like week in and week out just to kind of hang out and see how I was going, just touch base as well amidst all of the chaotic stuff that was going on is what was so important, man. Yeah, it's like it's the most vital thing. And now that I'm out of that and the highs, it's not so much this in life. It's more kind of like this, you know what I mean? Having those core people still in my life now is just a testament of like the importance of having people who will keep you accountable, keep you safe and guard you even when you can't really see the forest for the trees, you know what I mean? And so I'm very grateful.

0: I'm Wes Leake and I'm your guest host today. And we have a special treat, and we've got Zeke Power with us. You've gone on to be signed with Warner Music, I believe, and you're now working with a lot of professionals in music. What would you say to someone who that's their dream, what you've achieved? How do you keep that balance between your Christian faith and moving forward professionally in music and writing and producing and performing?
1: I think on a practical level, just do the thing now before other stuff happens. If you want to be a professional anything, start doing it. I was writing songs and performing and forming bands and doing just stuff on my own for forever. I started out on YouTube just releasing covers. Nobody knew who I was. And I wasn't seeking it actively either. I was doing it for the love of it. I love what I do, like I said at the start of our chat, man. And if I didn't have music in my life, I genuinely feel like I would not be me. I would be a shell of the person I am today. And if there's something that makes somebody else feel that way that they get to do, do it now. Don't wait for other people's approval and validation. Write those songs, learn your instrument really well, get lessons if you need to. Also, surround yourself with people who will tell you the truth about yes. about like whether you're ready for thing. Because, dude, I tell you what, another thing I learned on the show was everybody out there, they don't care about who you are. They will tell you straight away whether they think you're good or not, you know, and it's brutal and it's honest. So you'd much rather hear it from people who you know love you and value who you are and the things that you're trying to accomplish first before old mate down the road is going to have their opinion. But then on a spiritual level, I think that in marriage, right? Marriage, I see people have problems and issues in their relationships before they get married. And then they have this mentality that if we get married, it'll fix all of the problems and everything will be okay. I don't think that that's the case. I feel like marriage only magnifies the stuff that's already there and the habits, the doubts and questions, the distrust. And I'm talking about marriage right now. I know we're meant to be talking about music, but I do believe that spiritually, that same kind of concept applies for when we're trying to be accomplished in our professional world as well. I'm trying to say that the success isn't the thing. It's not the answer. It's not going to fix all the things. So if you want to make sure that you're okay when all of that stuff happens, if it happens, you need to be actually building that house and setting real solid habits spiritually in your life before it all happens. You know, don't wait until you get famous and don't wait until like you're under scrutiny to start getting your life right, trying to figure out, you know, your faith journey or whatever. Do it now. Same as your practical, the same is in the spiritual. Get it. Just do it now. And then if and when it happens, it's just another day. And
0: there's some very good advice, Zeke. That's the end of our interview. So the question is, if people want to reach out to you, how do they keep in contact with you?
1: Yeah, I mean, all my music's under my artist name. It's Cool the Kid. So it's all one word, Cool the Kid. But if you want to reach out and say g'day or whatever, social media everywhere, Instagram, YouTube, all the other stuff as well.
0: No, it's good. I really appreciate it. Well, I think you're a history maker. So encourage people to reach out to Cool the Kid and listen to some of Zeke's music. It's amazing stuff. Bless you, mate. You're doing a good job.
1: Thanks, man.
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4: There's a song I first heard beside a campfire on the Cape or out beyond the Western Downs, sung by one old wiry ringer, some say not much of a singer, but his words rang true for us few gathered round. He said, let

Murray, the author tells his story, and we'll see how he brought all things together, saw us caught up in a tether. Well, we thought that he would never set us free, but he did.

Brendan Wormsley, Steve Grace and Con Buchanan. He's got the whole world in his hands. You're on Vision with Matt Prater and hope you enjoyed Zeke Power on History Makers. 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And I want to give a big shout out to my good friend Sam, who works at the Canto Filipino Street Food Restaurant and Cafe at Redcliffe. Carol and I had a great meal there this week. And Sam's one of the young guys in our church who works in the multimedia team, and he's a great young Filipino. And I told him it was much better than Jollibee. And if you've heard of Jollibee, it's like the McDonald's of the Philippines, which is delicious, by the way. But, yeah, great Filipino street food. And I actually had a friend that was a Pilates instructor in the Philippines in Manila many years ago. Yeah, they called him the Manila Folder. Oh, that's a terrible joke. I'm sorry. Anyway, big shout-out to all my Filipino brothers and sisters out there. And I'm hoping to go on another mission trip to the Philippines early next year. We have a children's home in Bohol that we support and just love the Filipino people. They're full of joy. They're a beautiful bunch. So let's keep the Philippines in our prayers. And let's continue the music right now. Lauren Daigle, Let It Be a Hallelujah on Vision.

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0: Here on Sunburnt Souls, we explore life, faith, and our mental well-being. Here to share more is Dave Quack.
1: The Barna Institute says that for 50% of people who go to church, their least favourite time in a church service is when the pastor gets up and says, "Hey everybody, stand up and talk to the people around you and have a high five and get to know somebody you've never met before." It's not just the introverts or the people with anxiety, 50% of all people don't like that. The socially out there might think, well, what's the big deal? Just say g'day to someone. Well, when you've got a social condition or some mental ill health, it's a very big deal. Beyond Blue says that 25% of all Australians are going to struggle with anxiety at some point in their lifetime. Why on earth then would we do anything within the walls of a church that puts negative pressure on a quarter of the people there? Come on, church, we're usually a decade behind society in dealing with social issues. Let's not be the same with mental well-being.
0: For more candid conversations on faith and mental well-being, check out sunburntsouls.com.
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I'm Matt Prater. 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
0: 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The Treasury Project. Verse of the Week.
2: Ephesians 5 verse 20 says, "Always giving thanks to God the Father for everything in the name of our Lord Jesus Christ." 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
0: 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This is 2020 with Neil Johnson, helping you make sense of life, culture and current events from a biblical perspective.
3: Hi, welcome along. Another 2020, helping you look to God daily and opening those important conversations around culture, politics, science and thinking like a Christian. Well, coming up this hour, we'll ask who draws the moral line when autonomous killer drones are on the front line of war, potentially killing without the direction of a human. Later this hour, a conversation that looks to take a fresh look at the tensions between science and religion, asking whether there are other dimensions that should be considered when making sense of the world we live in. But first, let's take a look at big tech and AI and the way those tech gurus may see their goal as creating a perfect human or the pursuit of replacing God with technology. Well, in this digital age of ours, and with an AI revolution underway, we might be thinking about what the latest technology does to the thinking of those who believe they can replace God. Let's turn our attention to the challenging concept of what is known as transhumanism. Stephen McAlpine, cultural commentator and former pastor, he works with the Australian Christian Lobby in Canberra as the movement's director, back with us once again. Hey, Stephen, welcome back to 2020.
4: Great to be with you, Neil.
3: Hey, Stephen, the thought that those who are in this technology revolution might be trying to create the perfect human or replace God in some way, for some that might seem a little bit science fiction, a bit far-fetched, but is this, do you think, at the heart of people who are actually doing this technology? Do they think replacing God and creating the perfect human is a possibility?
4: Well, that's an interesting idea, isn't it? It's interesting that the tech bros, as we call them, the Southern California crew, which ostensibly are the most materialist people in the world, that technology is the solution, do see a way of transcending human frailty, I think. And that's not a new concept. From Icarus trying to fly too close to the sun, or flying close to the sun, you have the same issue going on. How can we transcend our limits? And it's about the limitedness of humans. And the transhuman AI project in our modern world is just another iteration, but it's also a very compelling iteration because it seems like we've finally got the technology to shift us up.
3: Do you think there is any comparison between the thought of limitedness and fallenness? Now, as Christians, we might have our own take on what that fallen means, but you know, when you talk about the limits of humanity and trying to overcome those weaknesses or limits, you know, is there a concept of fallenness which is coming to light now when there is a pursuit of making something perfect?
4: Perhaps. I do think that limitedness is not part of the fall. I think that's part of being a creature, and that Adam and Eve in the garden were looked after by God. They were given a garden, they were told to tend it and keep it and then look after the rest of the creation. But the tree of Adam and Eve in the garden were looked after by God. They were given a garden, they were told to tend it

0: is the AI pursuit, the technological pursuit of the perfect human. Clearly, they're not seeing the Jesus Christ that we know as being the perfect human in order to try and surpass that in some way. Is that something of their pursuit, do you think?
1: Yeah, it is. I think the what we call teleology, the end goal of a human, is when you take the God aspect out of that, you have a goal where we don't have any anything beyond the grave. And the resurrection of Jesus is the proof that there is something beyond the grave, there's glory. But the technological push towards transhumanism, while it's got some good things to it, it can augment people who perhaps have struggled with, you know, who may even be damaged from an accident who can't walk. But the whole point is to say, how can we break the limits of what it means to be human at the moment? And so Ross Douthat, who is a New York Times Christian columnist, he's a conservative Catholic, interviews one of the tech pros, Peter Thiel, and he says to him, do you think that the human race should survive? And Peter Thiel isn't quite sure, because what he sees as transhuman is almost beyond humanity. And one of the key features is that it's at the same time that we've dialed down the dignity, value, and worth of every human, that we're looking to transcend it. And so I think a lot of the technological hopes are that we can move beyond intelligence that's actually embodied in human bodies. And I think that's the key issue. The Holy Grail is to find a sentient being that we have created that's not human.
0: So the pursuit of an artificial intelligence that might be the perfect intelligence, or at least somebody's idea of what perfect looks like, the fear that that intelligence might see itself as the next evolutionary step and pursue the extinction of the earlier step. Is this part of, do you think, some of the fears that people might have around what's happening with this AI technological revolution, the threat to humanity?
1: Well, if you've watched Terminator 2, then yes, right? So that's always our fear. What I think most of all is that there is a sense that we don't quite know what it means to be human. We see our limitations. We don't have a goal or a teleology anymore that's grounded in a created order that's created by anyone outside of us. And so we're trying to do a reboot. I call it Humans 2.0. And part of the reason I call it that is because it's got many iterations. So in some senses, the transgender debate is simply an early part of the transhuman debate. How can I loose myself from the surly bonds of my failing humanity or the thing I don't like about myself and change? And science and technology is now catching up with some of the things that we want to change in a way that it probably didn't before. And that was true of transgenderism, that medical advances can allow you to do things to your body that it did not allow 100 years ago. And in transhumanism, technology will allow you to do things to augment a body or replace it, I think, that's what the goal is, in a way that we couldn't have done before.
0: Is this something, Stephen, and you know, maybe we're in the deep end here, but is this something that as Christian believers who have an appreciation of God's revelation in the Bible, of recognizing our own limitedness or fallenness, to be able to link with the divine who is perfect, and when we have his mind, you know, sometimes we talk about having the mind of Christ, you know, the one who is perfect being our Lord and Savior, the seeking of perfection with a realization that we have our own limitedness and fallenness?
1: Yeah, look, I think that's the beauty of the gospel, is that it we're told that we're united with Christ, we're seated with him in heavenly places. There's a transcendent reality to the Christian already, even while they live in this age. And I noticed that, I just watch a few YouTube videos and Instagrams of the one of the musicians from the death metal band Korn, who became a Christian in 2005. And his whole framework is, wow, the thing I longed for in my pre-Christian age, transcending the awfulness in my life, I get in the gospel in Christ, that I am now seated with Christ in heavenly places. And I think that gives us a liberty to look at how people are trying to transcend it themselves, but also a passion and a compassion for people, because the efforts we do will always fall short outside of the gospel. And if you're going to go back to Mary Shelley,

0: Shelley's book Frankenstein, Dr. Frankenstein creates the monster, hoping it's going to be a new version of humanity that ends up killing other people. And the monster says to Dr. Frankenstein, I was to be your Adam, but I am actually your fallen angel. Every time we try to go back to the garden, we fail. It's only in Christ going forward that we can succeed.
1: You know, there's no lack of investment in making this perfect machine or a robot or an AI that might mimic our perfect, the perception of perfect humanity. The investment, are the people investing in all of this? As you mentioned, those who are, you know, in the San Francisco area where they're investing in these tech pursuits, is this something that's in their minds, or is it just a race to be able to market new products by way of having, you know, the next level of technology that will be dominating business and consumer behavior? Is this whole because this is like a religious dimension we're talking about, aren't we?
0: Yeah, yes to both. They want to make a lot of money from it, but there is a quasi-religious dimension to it, that we're going to be able to loose ourselves from our limitations and move to another plane of existence. And so Ross Douthat, in speaking to Peter Thiel, for example, Peter Thiel recognizes that this is a spiritual quest, though at the same time, Peter Thiel knows Christianity enough to say Orthodox Christianity doesn't believe that you could actually change someone's soul or heart, no matter how much you augment them. But the language around it is very much a brave, we're going to come into a new world. So all big picture stories in the West are just off-center visions of what the gospel gives. I think the West cannot lose itself from the Christian hope in the future. And when you try to do that and you lose Jesus from the center, you're going to put something else in there, but you're still going to have a vision of us progressing to being better and better and better. That's not a universal view of humanity. That's a very Christian way of understanding humans, that there's a goal or a telos where we're better and more than, say, an Eastern philosophy, which is karma, or a pagan philosophy, which is that the golden years of humanity, the Odysseus years, were behind us.
1: You know, the pursuit of being perfect or having the perfect human or creating that next level, almost transcendent being, is there anything, do you think, Stephen, in our humanity that AI will just never be able to mimic? Because here we are, created in the image and likeness of God, trying to push God to the side and create an alternative. What is it, do you think, could not be mimicked or cannot be mimicked for the future?
0: Well, I think there's a theological thing. It cannot mimic it can mimic, but it can't create the image of God, because that's a God thing. The other thing, I think, is Stephen Driscoll's book, Made in Our Image, God, Artificial Intelligence, and You, won the Australian Christian Book of the Year last year. And he simply says, it is mimicking. It's not actually it. And for all that Richard Dawkins, you know, which is funny, he's so crusty about so many things and so non-mythological, he waxes lyrical over his AI companion. He says it truly is almost intelligence. It's almost sentient. I'm going, it takes the gospel to say that can't be true. And here's Richard Dawkins, who was so gimlet-eyed about our crazy beliefs, coming up with something like a young schoolgirl in love towards his AI companion. I think it mimics, but it can't be what we are, because we're made in the image of God.
1: We might then say that if you have faith in God, you're already way ahead of the tech giants who are searching for this humanity 2.0, because this thought of a transformed heart, of being a new creation, well, this is the experience of millions or billions around the world. And when we're thinking of what's being spent on AI, I love that analogy you drew earlier, Frankenstein's monster, a metaphor, trying to create the perfect human or something transcendent by putting all sorts of bits and pieces together to try and create what God has created and he has control over. Just wonderful thoughts. Yeah. Just quickly, before I let you go, the pursuit of the kingdom of God, You know, if we're saying, well, how do I realise this transformed life today? Any thoughts here just to wrap up our conversation, Steve?
0: Yeah, well, first thing is that Icarus's problem wasn't that he flew, it's that he flew too close to the sun. technology is not the problem. I think what it is, there's a settled humility for those who belong to God's kingdom because they know that God has given us so much in Christ and much of it is available now, but not all of it. And no matter what we do, we cannot bring in the glory that will be revealed on the last day. So the glory that comes from technology is a certain kind of glory, and the glory that comes from God will expose it on the last day. Now, there are many good things to that technology, but it's the last day exposure of our attempts to reach beyond ourselves and our limits that I think God will show up. So we be humble and joyful in the process, and we use the technology where we can, but we don't overreach with it.
1: Wonderful thoughts, Stephen McAlpine. Stephen, cultural commentator, former pastor. He works with Australian Christian Lobby these days in Canberra. He's movements director. His role includes running The Download, a residential training program that helps young Christians consider how to engage fully and with intellectual rigour in Australia's public square. I'm sure there's all sorts of good things to talk about what you are doing, Stephen. We'll do that on another day. I'll point listeners to StephenMcAlpine.com. That's the website, and no doubt you'll hear some of Steve's thoughts as he's writing those there. StephenMcAlpine.com. Stephen, thanks so much for sharing these thoughts with us once again today on 2020.
0: Great. It's great to be with you as an actual person.
1: Yes. And more on actual people coming just ahead. A conversation that's related to what we've been listening to, but in a real-world example of the emergence of autonomous killer drones used on battlefields in Ukraine, Russia, and the Middle East war conflict. That's just ahead.
2: A biblical perspective on life, culture, and current events. This is 2020 on Vision. Hey. Yeah.

0: Life, culture, and current events from a biblical perspective. 2020 with Neil Johnson on Vision.
1: You might know that there is a race that is on for the most advanced technology. And in a digital artificial intelligence revolution, we might have been thinking that what's been sold to us is something of a harmless tool. Well, some of the predictions are akin to a weird science fiction fantasy for people who spend too much time watching dystopian films. But it is happening in the real world, in a real war, if we were thinking of developments in Ukraine and more broadly into the Middle East war. And there are real people who are in the firing line. So what do we make of the terrifying rise of autonomous weapons as Christian believers? Is this the collapse of real human control over life and death decisions? And even closer to home, where does the rise of surveillance, even unlimited surveillance by government, actually reach its limit? And is there a role for our governments and tech innovators and church leaders to draw a hard moral line around some of the developments? Well, our special guest through this coming hour, George Christensen, is back with us. George served four terms in the Australian Parliament with the LNP. He's the founder of Nation First, and he's the campaign's director in Australia for Citizen Go, focused on faith, family, life, liberty, and national sovereignty. George Christensen, I might say a special welcome back to 2020.
2: Well, thank you very much, Neil. It's great to be back on your show.
1: Hey, George, we might be concerned that Australia is being left behind in a world that's pursuing AI-driven weapons. Some of that is in the news headlines. Any sort of broad perceptions there?
2: Well, given you've done a brilliant job in sort of talking what we're going to be talking about there, you know, from AI drones, killer drones, through to facial technology, the one thing that I want to say just up front is that I'm not a Luddite by any means in terms of artificial intelligence. I mean, I utilize artificial intelligence every day for my work with the pro-life organization, pro-family organization, Citizen Go. So I'm not a Luddite. Technology can be, you know, a wonderful tool. It's a wonderful servant, but I got to say it's a terrible master. And Christians in particular should, while we should welcome innovation, we should never surrender God-given human dignity or freedom to machines or the state. And I think that as things develop, that is the sort of future that we're looking at. Now, Neil, you referred to an article that I wrote probably going back almost 6 weeks now. Something popped up in the news which sort of really didn't raise too many eyebrows. That speaks volumes in itself. Apparently back in 2024, there was an operation in Ukraine in which AI-powered drones were allegedly launched, and I do say allegedly because the intel on it is a bit sketchy, right? There is no verifiable information here. It is just reports that have come out that they were launched into this designated area, and they were launched without ongoing human control. They only had one command: whatever you see, kill. So they just launched it, and they knew that everything would be dead in the area in which they launched it in. And indeed, apparently the video footage in the aftermath showed that it had these drones had actually wiped out a whole heap of people without any human behind it. Now, having a human behind it, I got to say it's questionable whether or not that's an act of justifiable war or, you know, but an autonomous drone, you can just imagine the kind of things that could potentially go wrong, particularly in war zones that may have civilians in it. So there's some serious questions there, Neil, I think, that we've got to ask. And how does this relate to Australia? Well, I got to tell you that actually – they were talking about this at the UN Security Council, as I understand it, and Australia, under Penny Wong, as foreign minister, actually voted against measures that, surprise, surprise, China was putting up to say we should fix on AI drone warfare, and particularly autonomous drones that that can kill.
1: You know, Australia's also become involved in some level of drone development as well. You know, we might wonder whether there are any safeguards around how that technology could be used in the long term as well. I mean, any thoughts around that? Because if, you know, in a conversation like this, I guess we sow seeds that we hope that someone in authority or legislators might hear and recognise that there is some need for some safeguards around how the technology is used. But, you know, we're already in Australia, in maybe in a smaller way, because certainly the Ukraine drone warfare has changed everything. But now the rest of the world's catching the idea that this is something we need to be involved in. And yes, this is happening too in Australia, isn't it?
2: Yeah, indeed it is. Look, AI is being rolled out at a rapid rate of knots throughout all areas of life. And I want to say two things here, which may seem like I'm speaking against myself, and I am a little bit. I'm going to hedge my bets. The one thing about this, Neil, is that, you know, my understanding is there's no AI company in the world that's actually turned a dollar yet. There is a lot of money being sunk into it, and there are very little returns coming back. So there's questions out there as to how long is that sustainable for? Will it ever turn a dollar? Now, of course, one way you can turn a dollar is by going into the killing business, because big defense corporations, they pay a lot of money for that sort of tech. And indeed, there are a lot of AI companies that are palling up with major defense contractors and the US Defense Department. So what we're seeing, unfortunately, is a result of that chase for the almighty dollar. Now, that being said, AI has almost become ubiquitous. I mean, it's everywhere. And it has the capacity, if it's not checked in a certain way, to actually do some major damage. I remember watching a video made before the advent of large language models where, and I think the video was called Humans Need Not Apply, and it talked about the revolution that's going to be in jobs in the future. Now, working with AI every day, I can tell you that we're definitely not there yet. When I can, you know, when I have to go back and forth with AI to explain simple concepts to it, and make sure that it gets it right, I know that it's not taking over the world anytime soon. But nonetheless, it is increasing in its capacity at a rapid rate of knots, and there could be a lot of jobs, particularly transport-related jobs, which, you know, if you have a look at the Australian workforce and see how many people have transport-related jobs, that's a huge amount of the workforce. What's going to happen 10 years down the track when all of the people that have transport-related jobs are simply redundant? Now, people might say, oh, well, that's progress, but what happens to those people? And they might say, well, they can get new jobs, but tell me, what new jobs? What new jobs are they going to be? Not everyone can be computer programmers. You know, that's a concern as well at the low end. But let's go back to the issue that we're talking about. Certainly I would have thought that a motion from China, of all nations, to say, let's put the handbrakes, let's put the handbrakes on autonomous AI drones that kill and the further development thereof, you would have thought Australia would be one that would put their hand up and say yes to that. Unfortunately, we were one of the few countries that actually said no to it.
1: Okay, and that would be interesting to hear something of the deeper thoughts from the foreign minister around saying no to that. And interesting is China, which is a communist state, is looking for some safeguards. Perhaps because they've dreamed about what the future looks like, and maybe they've felt the weapons of the world aimed at them and saying there should be some safeguards around all of this because everybody is vulnerable. Now, it's interesting you say, George, when we talk about, you know, it's not going to be taking over the world anytime soon because there are still some weaknesses, of course, even in the way you might use AI in your general day-to-day activity. And there's weaknesses at all different levels. But when we're talking about autonomous machines that kill and already potentially being used, and look, I think, you know, while you might be cautious in saying, you know, you can't really say this has happened, well, there are something like 2 million drones that have been acquired and produced around Ukraine, and these sorts of drones are being used in the Middle East war, as I understand it too, that the fact that killing machines might be one of the early indicators of the power of AI, that might be a scary thing in itself.
2: I almost shudder to think the fact that I know so much of the problems that are in the AI that we use every day and what could go wrong, you know, with AI that's designed to kill. I think it's a step too far. I think straight up that there should be a red line ruled through it for most humanitarian nations. Of course, you're going to get unscrupulous actors, terrorist organisations, maybe even rogue states that decide that they're still going to deploy that type of weaponry. But it is akin to the nuclear bomb, right? We're not all going to go after the nuclear bomb now just because there is one. Australia's averse to that. Why aren't we averse to this as well? I think that there's no justification for it whatsoever, that we should not be going down that track. And it does pain me as an Australian to know that there was a motion at a global level to sort of cease the development of this, but yet Australia sided with, I guess, the major defence contractors to go ahead and do more of it.
1: Hey, you know, getting into the deeper end here and what maybe actors around the world, certainly if they're a communist state or they've no connection to what we might think of as a morality around the use of these sorts of autonomous weapons and AI in this circumstance that kills, having a Christian morality. And what caught my eye in that article that you mentioned that we're talking about today is, how does anyone draw a hard moral line as to how far is too far with AI-driven killer technology? Did you have a thought or two that might spark our conversation for listeners?
2: Yeah, well, look, Neil, and you know that I possess a theology degree for all my sins. So I have thought about this, and there is a moral line that should not be crossed. I mean, machines, we're talking particularly warfare here, right? Machines can help soldiers; they can gather intelligence. That sort of stuff can be used to protect lives, but I think that it should never be allowed to decide who lives and who dies, even on a battleground. You know, human beings, as we know, the imago Dei, we're made in the image of God, and taking a human life carries such a grave moral responsibility that no computer program, no algorithm should ever bear it. I mean, these are decisions that, sadly, in the context of war, must be made by humans. I mean, if we look, you want to talk about Bible verses, Genesis 1:27, and what we get from that is that every human life possesses inherent dignity. And as I say, that's because every person bears the image of God. And therefore, a person just simply can't be a data point, particularly for an AI drone to say, I want to eliminate that data point. That is just wrong. Humans, not machines, are morally responsible. And so that is why I say that's the line. You know, a machine should not be allowed to decide who to kill. And if you want to even get away from the Christian principle, I think it was Isaac Asimov, who was a very famous science fiction writer from the 60s. He might have even been earlier than that. He wrote or theorized this sort of robot's law. And one of the things in the law of robotics was that a robot shall never harm a human, but yet here we are.
1: Yet here we are. We've been listening to just the first part of a longer conversation with George Christensen, who served four terms in the Australian Parliament. He now leads Citizen Go, focused on faith, family, life, liberty, and national sovereignty. 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Just ahead, we'll take a fresh look at the tensions between science and religion, asking whether there are some more dimensions that should be considered when making sense of the world we live in.
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1: Consider Proverbs 20, verse 24. The Lord directs our steps, so why try to understand everything along the way? Marion wanted to become a concert singer, a challenge that was doubly difficult because of the color of her skin. Her mother, however, had a patient trust in God. Marion later said, Mother's religion made her believe that she could receive what was right for her if it was conscientious in her faith. If it did not come, it was because God had not considered it right for her. We grew up in this atmosphere of faith that she created. We believed as she did because we wanted the same kind of haven in the time of storm. Now, when Marion was denied admission to a famous music conservatory on account of her race, her mother said someone would be raised up to help her accomplish what she hoped to do at the conservatory. That someone arrived a few weeks later. One of Philadelphia's outstanding voice teachers, Giuseppe Borghetti, made room for her to become one of his students, and Marion Anderson was on her way to becoming one of the most popular singers of the 20th century. On Easter Sunday, 1939, she sang to 75,000 people at the Lincoln Memorial and gave a performance never to be forgotten by those present. Solomon said these two things about God's guiding hand in our lives. Firstly, the Lord directs our steps, so why try to understand everything along the way? And secondly, trust in the Lord with all your heart. Do not depend on your own understanding. Seek His will in all you do, and He will show you which path to take. God has different ways to get you there. That's Vision's Word for Today.
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1: Getting into some issues around resolving some tensions between science and religion. You know, for many people, the relationship between science and faith, or science and religion, is assumed to be a story of conflict. And for centuries, there's been a long battle between faith and facts. And yet historians of science increasingly argue that this popular narrative oversimplifies a much richer story. From the founding of the great universities to the work of pioneering scientists such as Newton or Kepler, Faraday and Maxwell, Christian belief has often been a catalyst rather than an obstacle to scientific discovery. Today, our special guest, sociologist Dr. Sam Hay, is back with us. He's advocating for a fresh conversation, one that explores how science, faith, culture, experience, and tradition can work together as complementary ways of understanding the world. Dr. Sam is a former science teacher. He recently wrote a paper. So if you're interested in the academic depth of where a conversation like this goes, his paper is called Beyond the Battlefield, Reconsidering the Warfare Thesis and the Institutional Sociology of Knowledge Resistance. Now, if that's baffling, I hope the conversation over the next hour will help to understand some of the dimensions of the conversation we're about to get into. Sam is a senior lecturer and a sessional lecturer with Alpha Crucis University College and Christian Heritage College. Sam's expertise is in megachurches. That's a different topic. We've talked to him about that on a different day. Hey, Sam, this all started, you know, what goes through the mind of someone who can think a little bit more deeply on these things? You were listening to an ABC Radio National program. I think it was called The First Inventors, aired in June. And something got under your skin. You said, these guys are, you know, talking about things on a deeper level, but they're missing something. Tell us about your thoughts here.
2: My interest was attracted by the fact that they were discussing various misinterpretations and misunderstandings. And then they threw in as an example Galileo and the Vatican. And they said, they're classic examples of where Christianity got it wrong was the implication that I got. And I thought, this is actually a classic example of where the whole show is sort of trying to say we need to find truth, and they're missing the truth behind the Galileo development. As a matter of fact, Galileo was in a university established by Christians. That is, the church had established the first universities in 1100 AD in Oxford, Cambridge, Paris, Italy, Bologna. And through 700 years, these universities had provided a place for the development of scientific understanding and theological understanding, economic understanding. They were places for the growth of human knowledge in God's presence. And Galileo certainly faced some challenges as he saw that there were two books. One was the Bible, which he had faith in, and also there was knowledge. But to see that as the church against Galileo and science was to misunderstand that it would be 20 years after the time of Galileo when Newton, who was also a Christian, develops ideas, helps us to understand Galileo's ideas more fully, that these ideas would come forward. And so I felt this was an example of seeing a warfare when warfares don't exist. And I thought in so many aspects of life, whether it be in family, you can see warfare when there's no warfare there and just create trouble. Or in your business or work life, if you create this warfare idea, you miss out on the fact that working together, flourishing occurs. And I think science and faith, certainly for me and in hospitals and in schools, working together, that's where flourishing occurs.
1: Hey, wonderful thoughts. And, you know, that gives some light, doesn't it, to the thoughts when you mention a warfare thesis. Another way of saying that, the warfare idea, that there is an historic battle that's going on between science and faith. Let me just ask you here, though, because you know, it's interesting to bring the Vatican into the mix, and it's very easy to point a finger at the Vatican or against Catholics. But when we're talking history, as I often will say, when we're talking Reformation and pre-Reformation, well, it's a little bit like a tree growing up, isn't it? There's a trunk of the tree, and then there are some branches that come at the time of the Reformation. But when we're talking Vatican here, we're talking the history of Christians and Christian thought, aren't we, Sam? Just to put everybody in the context here, so we're not just talking about one brand of Christianity.
2: Now, I think in any organisation, be it a Christian organisation or a secular organisation, you have organisational politics. And in the Vatican and the Catholic Church, you have good guys and things not going so well because there's humans there. And in the Protestant church, you also have good guys and then you have humans and things go awry. But scientists sometimes say they've got it perfect. But if you look at the history of science and if you look at scientific organizations, you find organizational politics emerge there as well. And they often resist truth. So wherever you are, in a Catholic church, a Protestant church, or a secular organization, you're going to find humans resisting truth, stirring up warfare, and others who are coming along with what is what we learn from 1 Corinthians 13 and from the Bible is love, grace, working together, because that's where the good answers come.
1: Yes, how we might get along. And, you know, as we're talking about a science versus faith contentiousness, you know, I know in your article you make reference to the fact that, well, Christians, well, we have the Bible as our preeminent text. But you mentioned too that scientists have their own preeminent texts, and they're also bound by something that somehow or other makes their thoughts encumbered by their own ideological perspectives on things too. Any thoughts around what scientists are bound by that you might think that on the other side of faith we might be bound by understanding God's revelation in the Bible?
2: Well, certainly scientists have a number of texts up until 1500 or so. Often Greek medical texts were seen as important. I've tried to convince my wife of the value of Galen's medical texts, which were written 2,000 years ago in ancient Greeks, and she said, they're a bit outdated, Sam. And often it was this over-dependence on Greek texts like Aristotle that slowed down science. And often it was Christian scientists who recognized we have other texts like the Word of God and we have new revelations that God's bringing that brought an openness that advanced science through the 16, 1700s. And so it was Christian scientists who brought a breakaway from misreading ancient texts and brought in fresh understanding. So I think Christians have often been the more creative, whereas sometimes people like to put labels on Christians as the old fading out ones, whereas often they're the ones who lead the breakthroughs.
1: You know, it's all very well, isn't it, for us to be reflecting on history and the way that, you know, science and faith may have become or perceived to be enemies. Let's bring that into the modern context right now, because, you know, when we're talking about a conflict between science and religion, issues around, you know, as lots of listeners will say, well, there's the evolution versus creation debate, or there might even be issues around vaccination, or modern one, which, you know, sometimes is grouped with the woke ideological ideas of climate change. You know, I've just thrown out a few really, you know, significant and contentious issues. But this debate between science and religion, all of those are very much impacted, aren't they?
2: They are. I think one of the great dangers in both our Christian faith and in science is narrow reductionism. That is, if you're a Christian evangelist, everything's evangelism. But if in science you're a chemist, every answer's chemistry. Or if you're a physicist, every answer's physics. And I think evolution, in terms of the wonder of living birds and animals, can be seen through a very narrow reductionist approach, which could be a narrow approach to evolution. Interestingly, Charles Darwin never abandoned attending church and being a Sunday school teacher and things like that, because he was trying to find an answer in the middle. And I think some of the ways in which evolution is described by others tends to take a narrow approach, whereas John Wesley, he would describe the way in which you see a bird or an animal and you think, there is the wonder of creation. And when you look at another person afterwards, you think, every person is a wonder of creation. And so I think that balance of seeing, yes, we need some study of these various scientific aspects, but let's not reduce it to just one article on chemistry or physics or evolution. Let's realize the need for the wonder of all that God is doing.
1: And this is where in my introduction to you today, Sam, I said you're advocating for a fresh conversation, one that explores how science and faith, and we're talking about, you know, maybe science and faith perceived enemies, but you're saying there's cultural issues, there's experience issues, there's traditions here. And if you don't include there, you can't appreciate the complementary ways that we can understand the world. So broadening the conversation here, you're saying, is a little bit of a way that you can short circuit the whole enemy thing and start to get productive in your thinking.
2: I think self-understanding is always important. That is, we're a part of a culture. And if you're down in Melbourne, you've probably got one culture, and up here in Queensland, a different culture. So we've all got cultures and family cultures. And sometimes warfare ideas arise from just rushing in without understanding our cultural backgrounds. And you mentioned, say, vaccination. But we have different experiences. I've got friends who are traveling overseas, and there are some vaccinations that it's very healthy to have. And yet if you've had another experience where you face difficulties there, then you've got a different experience. So self-understanding helps to avoid the warfare approach and show empathy and care for one another, which is important.
1: Sam, take us back to the classroom here, because as a science teacher, you would have encountered this, maybe it's a few years ago now, but you know, is it the case that for many students, they might disengage from science because they perceive it to be in opposition to their faith, or disengaging from faith because, you know, they're studying science now and there's a whole narrative that happens right throughout the classroom these days and into university science level. What are your thoughts here on how you might look at those differences?
2: Yeah, certainly I found that there were students in a science classroom who felt disengaging. Often they would see chemistry as complex and what's the relevance of it. But I found that if they recognise the wonderful structure of the chemistry, it is so magnificent that it points to the God who creates it. It can bring people of faith to engage with chemistry and press through. Similarly with mathematics, some students would find that mathematics is complex, but if they saw that as one of the languages of God that he used to create the world, sometimes they get fired up. And as you mentioned, others who engage with science may feel science has all the answers, but I found that those who taught me at university often had faith, and when you talk to them, they would say, just chemistry alone, that's not going to meet your every need. But chemistry plus the wonder of God plus meeting with God on the weekend in church, all of that enables me to live fullness of life, to recognize that both science and faith and the wonder of music and the wonder of all that God's created brings a fullness of life rather than just narrowly describing them in isolation.
1: We have been listening to just the first part of a longer conversation with sociologist Dr. Sam Hay. You'll be able to hear the entire conversation on podcast, either on the Vision Christian Media app or on the 2020 page at vision.org.au. 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Also, Alpha Crucis University College, ac.edu.au. Sam wrote a paper called Beyond the Battlefield, Reconsidering the Warfare Thesis and the Institutional Sociology of Knowledge Resistance. Sounds complicated, but if you're into a little bit of academic writing, you can read that article on the Academia web-based resource, or you can go to Sam's Facebook for a link, Sam Hay, that's H-E-Y, Sam Hay 77. Coming up in the next hour, we'll talk about today as the National Day of Repentance. Today being a culmination of a three-day call for an emergency day of repentance with some very dark and disturbing developments here in Australia. We'll also talk homeschooling with a homeschool mum as we unpack what happens in a typical day of a homeschool parent. And we'll round out the hour on a lighter note, talking about the rhythms of retreat, where there's real value for mental wellness in pacing yourself to include rest and recreation in your life's routines. Those conversations coming in the hour ahead.
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1: You know, prayer leaders are putting out a call to Christians everywhere, and they're saying that Australia is facing such a dark time now and ahead that this is a time for emergency repentance. Now, this coming Sunday, 26th of July, has been called as the National Day of Repentance. But the organisers are saying it is, in fact, a three-day prayer event that starts today. Now, our special guest says in the book of Esther, when the Jewish people were facing destruction, Queen Esther called a three-day corporate period of prayer and fasting. And it was about seeking God's favour and intervention. It was about humbling themselves before God. It was about Esther preparing for a life-risking assignment. And it was standing in unity during a national crisis. So this Sunday is the National Day of Repentance. What is so dark that's happening in Australia right now? Why would it be called an emergency? Is the status of Australia at a point where you would call it an emergency? Well, our special guest through this coming hour, Dr. Hilary Moroney. Now, Hilary is the leader of the Canberra House of Prayer for All Nations. And as I say, you might be listening carefully because there might be some things that will be said today, even in a prophetic sense. Get ready for those. Hilary, a special welcome along to 2020.
2: Thank you so much, Neil. I'm really grateful. And when you were just speaking, you know, I feel like an Esther, honestly. And she was called by her uncle Mordecai to go to the king and really to stand in the gap that the Jewish people might live and might not die. And when I spoke to one of the very wonderful leaders for the Australian Christian Lobby, she said, Hilary, this is exactly where we're at. And in the situation with Esther, it was the enemy wanting to kill and annihilate the Jewish people. And interestingly enough, that same spirit is continuously being broadcast across the nations with the different mantras that come forth from the mouth of people who do not like Israel or the Jews. And so we need to understand this is a spiritual dynamic. And what Michelle Pierce said was, yes, we're calling for the life of our babies, that they will live and not die.
1: All right. We've heard two reasons in that very, very short little introduction there that some listeners might even want to take a note on. If you're going to take some time to pray over the coming few days, a National Day of Repentance, the concept of the anti-Semitism that is so significantly got a foothold here in Australia, but the weapons of the world aimed at the Jewish people, that continues just like in the days of Esther. And you mentioned the issues around life. We'll get into some more deep things about that. Now, this is something that is flowing on fairly quickly after a global day of repentance from a couple of weeks ago. Hilary, there was a global day of repentance. How significant was that? Because I wasn't talking about it, and so a lot of listeners might have missed it. But what was so important about that global day of repentance?
2: Well, I'm very, very blessed that God has put me alongside a wonderful man called Pastor Jeff Daly. He's a lawyer in America, and really God's given him a John the Baptist call. And it's a call to repentance. And if you remember when John the Baptist first spoke in Matthew, he said, repent, the kingdom of heaven is at hand. And actually, when Jesus came out of the wilderness in the power of the Holy Spirit, the first words he spoke were, repent, the kingdom of heaven is near you. And so when Pastor Jeff was looking and seeking God about America and this whole renewal of 250 years of the nation and so on, the Lord said to him, this is a time of national emergency, and to call an 11th hour call to repentance. And so as we pray together every week on our Australian Neil Zoom, 7 a.m. in the morning, you're so welcome to join us. The reality

0: Reality is that there was this cry in Jeff's heart when we were praying it in, that Hillary, there's an emergency in Australia as well. So a number of us joined him for the 11th of July call, and I realized the issues that they were crying out for are exactly the same ones in our own nation as well. And so he's very graciously going to be on this Zoom on Sunday. And we're going to bring these matters before the Father, before his throne of grace, asking for mercy. And in Joel 2, the Lord spoke to his people Israel, and he said, if you will repent, if you will turn back to me, that doesn't mean we'll just have a few words and get it over and done with. He says, rend your hearts. In biblical language, that means circumcise, let them be cut to the core. That's actually what happened at Pentecost, you know. If you look at Acts 2:38, it says that the people's hearts were cut. They realized their sin. And you know, in that situation, we can choose. Do we repent and turn to God in deep, heartfelt contrition and sorrow and recognition of our sin? Or, as it happened with Stephen, the one who was waiting on the tables, and he started to speak the truth to the religious elite, and you know what? It says their hearts were cut, but instead they chose to stone him. And so we can either repent or we can rage against God. And I really believe we're in that hour now. Yeah. And the wonderful promise of Joel is if we will repent, he, God, will relent and show mercy to us. And you know, that's my cry in Jesus' name.
1: It's one thing, isn't it, to call a National Day of Prayer, and there are a number of National Day of Prayer and Fasting type opportunities. This one, a National Day of Repentance. It's another thing to add the word emergency onto that. And there might be some listeners, Hillary, who are saying, well, who's part of this deal? Is this just a little lone Hillary sitting in her office calling an emergency here? Because, you know, you mentioned that there are others, and you said that Michelle Pierce from the Australian Christian Lobby, she was saying, yes,
0: yes,
1: there is an emergency.
0: Yes.
1: Now, who is a part of this Australian NEALS team? Because, you know, you've got your own input. I'll just list some. I've got Canberra Declaration. Lots of listeners
0: yes.
1: will know Warwick Marsh, Kurt Mulberg. What about the Australian Christian Lobby? A group called Australia Praise
0: yes.
1: and Church and State. Are they your sort of main ones? Because let me just go on, because the list is longer. The Australian Prayer Network, the 24/7 Prayer Australia, the Australian House of Prayer for All Nations, the YWAM Prayer Networks, the Indigenous Prayer Movements, and local prayer movements in many of our capital cities. Is this the group that you're connection with? Yep.
0: Well, I think that the four that have really come on board said, yes, we are right behind this, we're sending this out to our networks, is dear James Condon as well with Australia
1: yes.
0: Praise.
1: Yes.
0: And dear Rodney, who's on their board, is on part of Australia NEALS. And so we find we're all interknitted with each other, and I'm on Canberra Declaration, and so it goes on. So really, it's Canberra Declaration, Australian Christian Lobby, Australia Praise, and Church and State, who actually said, yes, we're all standing together with Australian NEALS. And so I'm sure if I really – actually, this has all come together in 2 weeks – if I'd actually had more time, we probably would have had so many more officially on board. But I know the people who run them, and I would honestly expect that their hearts would be, yes, we need to repent. Because, you know, we've just come in terms of the biblical year through a time of utter devastation that happened to Israel over and over and over again. And it was on the 9th of Av, which is a Hebrew month. Now, that was literally yesterday. And so there were always 3 weeks of suffering and prayer and coming aside. They would call it from the Straits of Tammuz through to the 9th of Av. Most of the devastations, and not just the two destructions of temples, But the situations of what happened to the Jews in England and the Spanish Inquisition, I think some scholar also reckons it's the day that Moses dropped the Ten Commandments on Mount Sinai. Like so many are agonizing realities of broken covenant and then the consequences. And God is so patient. And so we're right now in this season in God. And, you know, most of us in the churches, we're not really sort of tuned into this. And honestly, if God hadn't brought me into it, I probably wouldn't be either. But it makes so much more sense when I start to understand his seasons and how he works. And the reality is, through all this, he is longing to show mercy.
1: You know,
0: he's not a punitive, cruel God. He wants us to turn and return to him and be in wholehearted relationship with him.
1: You have identified the emergency of what's going on throughout the Middle East and around the Israeli people. Hey, I did a little bit of calculating, and I've calculated estimates. Estimates as many as 150 to 300,000 prayer warriors across all of the ecosystem of prayer networks around Australia, as many as 300,000 can be mobilised at any time. No doubt they are getting word around this National Day of Repentance. There's an awful lot of people on their knees who are not up front, who are not commanding the headlines, but they're on their knees before God. How do you reflect on as many as 300,000 prayer warriors who are part of these networks?
0: I think it's incredible, and I really have faith that that is the reality. And one of the things that really, I went through an Elijah moment with the COVID shutdowns, and the house of prayer was shut. And I didn't know what to do, and I cried out to God, and I started to get onto all these different networks that already were online. And I started to realize what God told Elijah when he thought he was the only one crying out. He said there are more than 3,000 who haven't bowed their knee to Baal. And this is the truth. And so there are, I honor so many of, particularly our beloved older generation, who may be immobilized, but they're in their homes, they're praying, they've been praying for years, and now they're so excited to be able to be connected with others. I reckon they're the ones who are going to be on the front seat in heaven, don't you?
1: We have been listening to just the first part of a longer conversation with Dr. Hilary Moroney from the Canberra House of Prayer for All Nations. Now, you'll be able to hear the entire conversation on podcast, and I recommend you have a listen in. It is an outstanding conversation in which so many listeners identify why we ought to have an emergency day of repentance. And today was that designated day. 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C-hop, that stands for the Canberra House of Prayer, c-hop.org.au. Hey, just ahead, we'll hear from a homeschool mum as we unpack what happens in a typical day of a homeschool parent.
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0: Visions 2020 with Neil Johnson, a biblical perspective on life, culture, and current events.
1: Well, let's come back to a conversation about homeschooling, because certainly when COVID hit, a lot of parents had an opportunity to do homeschooling. Some found it very frustrating. Others said, oh, why haven't I been doing this forever? Well, the homeschool movement has had explosive growth ever since COVID. And it is the case that more and more parents are taking up the challenge and going along with their own confidence in going forward and doing homeschooling. Well, we're back today with homeschool parent Rebecca Devitt. Rebecca's a homeschool graduate herself 30 years ago. She's a wife, she's a homeschooling mum of three, she's an author, content creator, and an advocate for Christian education. Rebecca's back with us. Hey, Rebecca, welcome back to 2020.
2: Hi, Neil. Thanks for having me.
1: Hey, Rebecca, it's not for everyone, is it? Because when COVID hit and everyone was forced to do a lot of homeschooling, some were tearing their hair out with frustration, couldn't wait to get the kids back to school. But that wasn't the case for everyone, and since then, homeschooling's taken a big upswing.
2: Absolutely. I feel parents just being forced to homeschool, some of them were like, we love this and we finally have the confidence to do it. And a lot of parents were like, well, this is way too much for us. But I do like to make the point that I think COVID, so-called homeschooling, was actually distance education. Homeschooling gives you much more freedom over your children's curriculum and to do it with a little bit more foresight than homeschooling through COVID gave parents. And so you are able to tailor it a lot more for a more relaxing curriculum and to do it at your own pace. So if you had a bad experience with COVID homeschooling, don't write it off completely. I would challenge you to give it another thought.
1: Last time we were talking, we discussed some reasons why parents might pursue homeschooling. Not everyone's having a great experience with their child in a state school. Sometimes kids fall into bad company even in a Christian school, and you've got to be able to monitor what happens with each of your children and make any sensible, wise decisions. Hey, let's talk about what a day in the life of a homeschool parent looks like, because you share these duties with your husband, Tristan. Your kids, they're 9, 6, and 1. What does life look like day to day for you?
2: Yeah. I think for us, homeschooling is very much a tool. And I look at my job as a homeschool mum and Tristan as a homeschool dad. We look at that as training our children for the Lord. And so for our homeschool day, we start in the morning. We have breakfast when they're sort of a little bit occupied. And I read them a chapter of the Bible in the morning and we pray together. So that's the beginning of our day. If I don't get anything else done, that's what I want to get done as a Christian. I want my children to be familiar with the Bible and then to have a relationship with Jesus personally. And so, yeah, I hope one day they will make that commitment themselves. And then after we do breakfast, we have a curriculum. You can get so many curriculums. So my homeschool channel is all about different curriculum reviews. So if you send your children to school, the school picks the curriculum, that's the books and whatever videos your children are going to watch, however they're going to get educated. If you homeschool, you pick that yourself. And so you either have the choice to pick a curriculum that's going to be quite mum heavy, where you're reading everything for the kids and helping them. And there is an element of having to do that when the children are little. But when you first start homeschooling, they're only kindy. It's only like half an hour to an hour of homeschooling a day. So it's not much, even though it is mum heavy. But then obviously when they're getting to, I've got a middle schooler and he'll work from about 7:30, 7:45 till midday. And once they can read, they can do a lot of the homeschooling themselves. And then if you get a curriculum where, for example, we've got video lessons and he can start up the video lessons himself and then the teacher directs him what to do, explains whatever math or science or whatever it is he's going to be doing, and then he can do the workbooks himself. So you can get curriculums that will completely educate your children for you. So you just need to be the babysitter if you're terrified, or if you feel a little bit more confident, you can start, like we do Bible, for example, together. And one thing I love about homeschooling is that you get to learn alongside your kids. So at the moment, my son is doing a marine biology course. He's 9. And I get to watch the videos with him, and we do the tests together, and we get to learn about it together. And I just love that. Did you want me to keep going on about our day, Neil?
1: Hey, no, I'm enjoying hearing what your day looks like, and I'm intrigued by the idea that, you know, the Bible time is a time you spend together. And a lot of the homeschooling curriculum, when the kids can read, they pursue that at their own pace. For a lot of parents who might be listening to our conversation now saying, Bible, what's so important about that? But when we're talking about our faith, and when we're talking about the faith we pass on to our children, there is a sense, isn't there, in which that becomes for so many parents the highest priority, particularly since we were talking about schools often going woke and the sort of curriculum that's being chosen for them is being chosen by the state. You've got an opportunity to take a different direction. So the faith component here, how do you describe that in value and importance for parents thinking about their children and their faith?
2: Oh, it's number one. Like, if we completely zoom out, what is the chief end of man? To glorify God and enjoy him forever. And so our whole existence here on earth as people, if we understand the Bible, is to glorify God. And so how do we learn how to do that? That's the manual. The Bible is our manual. And the way we get close to God is to pray. And so I often, I drill this into my older son because he's a little bit older, but I say, you know, if you were to learn nothing else from me, what would it be? And he's always like, that, you know, reading the Bible and praying are the most important things I can do. And everything else, seek ye first the kingdom of God, and everything else follows. And so as parents, that's what we should be doing. And that's why I'm such a fan of homeschooling, is because, you know, I remember when I went to school, I didn't have that much time with my parents. I would get home and my mum said, she's just like, you would cry because you were so exhausted from school. You know, whereas when we were homeschooling, we had so many more opportunities to, my dad passed away, but my dad and I, we used to talk for hours, I remember, in the morning about passages we would read in the Bible. And you don't, you get that opportunity in spades when you're homeschooled. And I love that. And I'm starting to have those conversations with my own child.
1: Let me ask you about the economics of all of this, because some will be thinking, I wish I could afford to homeschool my children. Some parents can't afford to homeschool. The alternative argument I've heard over many conversations now about homeschooling is you can't afford not to. How do you reflect on the economics and what sort of sacrifices you make to be able to do homeschooling for your children?
2: It's interesting, because if you were to say, you won't be able to own your own home, but your children will have a beautiful Christian education, and, you know, you can't say the child's going to become a Christian because homeschooling is not a panacea. But would you prefer your children to be Christian? Let's say you could, by giving, you know, the Bible says that it does really introduce people into Christianity and help them with that relationship towards Christ. Or you could own your own house. And for me, like, when you look at it like that, you're like, it's important to educate the children in the way of the Lord. And for us, we were looking at not having a house. We were like, well, we could get a house deposit, but we'd have to move to Bega. And, you know, we were really blessed because we had help from family to get a house where we were. But we were willing to do that, to give up things. We had almost no money for holidays. My children were buying very cheap stuff from St. Vincent de Paul. you give up a lot to homeschool, but isn't it such a gift to have children who follow Christ?
1: And do you think that for some it's just too easy an excuse to say we need two incomes, when if you tighten your belt, maybe you could live on the one? Is it an excuse for some? who would, what will they regret later if they don't?
2: Well, you don't want to say, you know, if you homeschool, your child's going to become a Christian, and if you send them to public school, they're not. But if they did go to public school and they completely walked away from God, wouldn't you always wonder if you'd homeschooled them and you talked about Jesus every day and they'd come to see your example of Christ and your love for him, whether that would have been a better way to go? And I've talked to parents who have regretted not homeschooling their children and have said they wished they had. And so, you know, do it, you know, start. It's the hardest thing about homeschooling, I think, is that initial bump of it's not mainstream. But if you can feed your children, if you have potty trained them, that is harder in my experience than actually homeschooling children. And you can absolutely do it these days. Curriculum will do the whole academic side of it for you. Just start. It's never been easier to homeschool these days. You can even do distance education, sit your children in front of a screen where distance educators will do it for them and they're at home with you. And then these days, for me, I have an income that I earn from home. I work maybe 3 or 4 hours from home and I have a homeschool curriculum, which means my kids can do their curriculum while I do my work on the side. So that's never been easier as well to kind of try to hustle an income from home as well.
1: You have your YouTube channel, How to Homeschool. Does your husband, Tristan, get an opportunity to appear on there as well?
2: Oh, this is interesting. My husband is a little bit camera shy, and so I was trying to grab a bit of B-roll, which is just means that, so A-roll is when you talk to the screen yourself, and B-roll is when you can see pictures of around your home. So often I get pictures of the children doing their curriculum, and so he was reading the Knotgrass History series, and I was taking a video of him, and he said, I hope that's not going to end up on one of your YouTube videos.
1: Right. He's a little shy, but he does make an occasional appearance, even if it's just like here he is doing some work in the background.
2: That's right.
1: Hey,
2: that's right.
1: Rebecca, I'll point people to your YouTube channel. That's the best place for those who are interested in homeschooling to capture a little bit of wisdom. How to Homeschool, that's your YouTube channel. You also wrote the book, Why on Earth Homeschool? The Case for Australian Christian Homeschooling. You wrote that a little while ago, and maybe you're concerned that some of those thoughts might be a little older now. You've got more wisdom to add. So it's your YouTube channel that you point people to. The YouTube channel, How to Homeschool. You can look for that. Rebecca Devitt. Rebecca, who is a graduate herself from homeschooling, she's a wife, she's a homeschool mum of three, she's an author, content creator, and an advocate for Christian education. Rebecca, thanks so much for sharing your thoughts with us once again today on 2020.
2: It's been an absolute pleasure, Neil. Thanks.
1: And just ahead, we'll talk rhythms of retreat, asking if there's real value for mental wellness in pacing yourself to include rest and recreation in your life's routines.
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1: Many of us are so much more aware of the importance of our mental well-being. Well, there's a strong likelihood that you know someone, maybe even a family member or someone who's suffering some issues around their mental health. Our conversation today will be around some of those challenges that some face more than others, but for all of us, we're going to be talking about the value of taking time out to rest, to recuperate, to get refreshed. Our special guest today says we all need to develop what he calls rhythms of retreat. Pastor Dave Quack is back with us. He describes himself as both fully alive in Christ and fully tormented mentally. He's been dealing with his own mental health challenges over the past two decades, and he knows the value of taking time out to refresh. Pastor Dave Quack is the host of the popular podcast called Sunburnt Souls. You can access that through the Vision app. Dave and his wife Jess lead Living Temple Christian Church, Tugan, on the southern Gold Coast in Queensland, and with a campus in Tweed Heads South, so across the border in New South Wales too. Pastor Dave is based on the Gold Coast. His growing ministry is helping people find hope in the midst of mental health challenges. Dave, a special welcome back to 2020.
2: Neil, it is my pleasure to be here. I feel so honored that you'd have me on for two reasons. One, I just really appreciate what, you know, happens at Vision. I think you guys do an amazing job. But two, you are the master of introductions, Neil. Every time I get introduced by you, I feel like you've done your research and you make me sound so much more like competent than I actually am.
1: Dave, thanks for your humility there, but I know you're doing some good things. And, you know, just to recognize those, I take great pleasure oftentimes in just bringing out the good things, because, you know, you'll know that not everybody says good things about you. And if you have done a few good things, it's not even that, you know, others are searching through some history to find out the good things to recognize. So sometimes I get the opportunity to do that, and I recognize that you do some good things. So a special welcome along to you. Hey, you've just returned from your own retreat. Give us a little insight here, because, you know, let's start a conversation by talking about you having a holiday. You went to Greece and Turkey. How was it?
2: Oh, I just had the best. I had 6 weeks off. Leading up to that, I was in need of a rest. There's probably a lot of people listening who are in need of a rest or know what it's like to be in need of a rest. And so for the first 2 weeks, my 15-year-old daughter and I ran around Greece and Turkey. So we were doing a bit of a cool thing, Neil, where we were looking at what was happening in the biblical church and what was happening in, you know, your key places like Athens and Ephesus and the places you can literally sit at and read the Bible at the place it's written. So we did that a lot. But she's also an English buff, and so she loves Homer's works of like the Iliad and the Odyssey. And so we were doing it's such a geeky tour to do, but a father and son going to all the places where those things were growing together and just sort of like, okay, framing that. So it was like, you know, it was history and archaeology and everything, but there was also hours where we just sat at the coffee shop talking as father and daughter. And so that was brilliant. And then my daughter flew home by herself, which I was real proud of her. She went from Athens to Istanbul to China to home all by herself at 15. And then I spent the next couple of weeks down the bottom of Turkey thinking, literally just thinking, praying. I was off all my devices. I only used my phone for like Google Maps or to pay if I needed to. And I just needed to solidify things. Neil, I'm 45. I think that's a reflective time in the lives of a lot of people. And I needed to think through what I, you know, am I still a pastor moving forward? And how am I going as a dad? And what's my relationship with the Lord like? And all the big questions. And I got to sit in those big questions for a couple of weeks, and it was really, really powerful. And then once I got back, we all went to North Stradbroke Island, which a lot of people would be familiar with, and stayed there for a couple of weeks as a family. And then we got back into it. So, yeah.
1: Hey, that is beautiful. The thing I'll pick up on is, you know, when you say, Dave, I'm 45 years now. I remember when I was 45 too, and it's a little while ago now, so, you know, it's a few extra years under the bridge, so to speak. But you know what? Having a context for your life, you know, you're at 45 and you're thinking, am I doing what I'm supposed to be doing? Should I do this endlessly? What am I going to do to change to, you know, maybe turn up the heat a little bit on some areas or turn the heat down on others? Having a context is really good too, I suspect, for pacing yourself for the marathon, because you're not just in a sprint. Sometimes we feel like we're in a sprint. We've got to meet everybody's expectations. Time's running out and you've got to do all sorts of things now. And then risking that whole burnout thing could be because you haven't paced yourself. Getting a context for your life's got to be pretty important, hasn't it?
2: I agree with everything you just said, Neil. Like you know, we're easily so drawn into perpetual busyness, and some of it's amazing. You know, you do things in the church or the parachurches, and, you know, it takes effort, but you see fruit. But then there's some other things I found myself doing that I was just doing because I was doing them, and they weren't contributing to my life. They weren't helping me grow in my faith. They were just a distraction. And I think 45 is an interesting time because you're kind of halfway through both your working life and your physical life. I mean, we can't predict the days of our life, but you know, I've got about as many years to work as I have worked, you know, and so I've got to like make sure that the rest of my life, like all of us have to consider, is it's the right move. It's got to be the right call, not just because it's what we've always done.
1: Hey, you had a 6-week break, a wonderful opportunity. You had an overseas trip in there as well. While you were having 6 week off, I was having 1 week off. And listeners might remember, wonderful Matt Prater sat in on 2020 while I had a week's break just a couple of weeks ago. But I've been doing this long enough. I've got a few long service leave weeks saved up, so I can take a longer break every now and then. But I like to take a short break fairly regularly, because I've found that that does me good for just, you know, stopping thinking about all of the things I think about and just getting a bit of a rest, getting away from it all. The short break or the long break, I mean, they're both going to be important at times, but it's important, I guess, to have short breaks from work if you really get into the sort of, you know, work routines that can wear you down quickly.
2: Yeah, and I think that's also such a important thing to note, that there's no one way to do this. You know, if you did 10 1 weeks and someone else did 10 weeks, it'll affect us differently based on how we grow. I think the main thing is, Neil, that you chose to do it, because my little working theory is that there's three ways we will retreat. And the first one is that we will either be forced to retreat. The second one is that we'll go on a frustrated retreat. And the third option is the fun retreat. And I hope you don't mind me fleshing this out a bit, but when there's a lot of people who go on retreat because they're forced, because their body burns out, because they're neurologically fried, or, you know, all these other different reasons or circumstances beyond them. And it's like, instead of choosing to go, you are forced out into the wilderness. And I often think of, you know, there's so many people in the Bible to think about, but I like Elijah because he'd just seen a victory, Neil, like that victory on Mount Carmel against the prophets of Baal. Like, on paper, his deaconship or eldership or whatever your theological camp is would have come down going, Elijah, you just did the best. Clap, clap. We think you did amazing. But then Jezebel sends word to him, I'm going to get you. And even though he's just seen God defeat 400, he's afraid of the one and he runs. And I think that's the point we see him run out of his capacity. He runs out. At that moment is where he runs out of his, you know, energy. And we see God take him into the bush, and then he leaves his slaves or servants behind. Then he goes another day into the bush and he's completely alone. And it's in that place God ministers to him. And God's very kind to him, Neil. He doesn't condemn him for running away. He doesn't say, you're scared. He doesn't pick on him. He restores him, as we know, with food and drink and sleep, which are often the trifecta we need, does that to him for a couple of days, and he's forced to retreat. But then he, okay, gets his bootstraps, ties them up, and keeps going, and keeps about the mission of God. And so I think if we don't choose retreat, it'll choose us, Neil. It'll force its way into our life. I mean, is that something you've heard in your many, many interviews?
1: You know, it is. You've got to be a little intentional about what you do. And that really means, in some sense, taking initiative yourself rather than waiting for someone else to take the initiative. And I guess there's going to be all sorts of factors. It might not just be your boss in the workplace, but it might be family conditions at home as well that might be stopping you or forcing you to have those sorts of retreats. Hey, that's a great biblical way of talking about, you know, resisting the idea of being forced to stop. You mentioned that second one, a frustrated retreat. Is there a biblical illustration around the frustration retreat?
2: Yeah. See, I think these are necessary. So I think they sound worse on paper than they are, because I think all of us at times, if we're honest, are frustrated with life, or at least reassessing it in a way that's not just zippity-doo-dah, everything's fantastic. You know, like sometimes there is a bit of agitation in our walk with the Lord. And I think of Jacob, and you know, that guy, man, he was just a master of messing it up. You know, he's really encouraging. If you make mistakes, read about Jacob, because he just messed it up. It was in his name. You know, it was prophetically declared over him that he'd be the heel grabber and the deceiver. And he lived up to his name. And I like later in life where, you know, Esau's had enough, and or he thinks Esau's had enough, and Esau's group of 400 men is coming towards him, and Jacob starts getting scared because he realizes this man who he's deceived over and over is on the way. And so he runs out and goes to a place called Jabbok, and he has a wrestle with either a man or the angel of the Lord or God himself. I mean, who is that, Neil? You're a theologian. Who does he wrestle?
1: Well, I think most of us might come down to the idea of, in that moment, there is like a Christophany. He's wrestling with Jesus and, you know, the ladder up to heaven, all sorts of issues in there. And there might be people with all sorts of different ideas there. But you know, we often like to say, you know, here's Jacob wrestling with God. And, you know, even the displacement of his hip and those sorts of things that are a part of that story. There's lots of great things that people have drawn out of that in over a long, long time. But interesting to recognize, you know, anxiety, guilt, uncertainty as the way you might think about you're frustrated and therefore you're on a retreat because of that.
2: Yes.
1: You mentioned there's a third one. A fun retreat. Yes, yeah. Because these are the sorts of ones I try to make them fun retreats when I'm having a retreat. But what are your thoughts about this third dimension?
2: Oh, yeah. Like, go before you're burnt out. You know, go before you hit a wall, while you're still fresh, while you're still, you know, loving being a Christian, while you're still loving your workplace. Go then. Because I feel like the fun retreats are such an antidote to us getting to a place where it becomes frustrated or forced, you know? Now, see, Neil, you know, I've got mental health issues. Like, I've got bipolar, and sometimes it's really quite hard to deal with, right? And up to this point in my mental health journey, a lot of my retreats have been frustrated. And then secondly, forced. And third, fun. Well, I got an opportunity to switch that around, because I know more than I did a year ago, and I've been researching my mental health conditions, and I've been growing, and I've been seeing my psychiatrist. And so I'm sort of doing what I can with the dealt hand I have to transform my life into a place where it's still fruitful and flourishing. And I think that's the truth about mental health conditions and mental illness is it's hard, yeah, but it can also still be good. Because life is hard and it can still be good. And so I want to choose to redeem back my retreats from frustrated and forced to fun.
1: Not frustrated, not forced, but fun. 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We'll be back with another 2020 tomorrow at the usual time. It's Neil signing off, waving from the balcony. Next, Karen is back with the Worship Hour. Make the most of what remains of your weekend.
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0: It's the Passion Music Team together with Christian Stanfill, one of the key worship leaders. Even so, come while the Lord is returning, and so it seems it's getting closer and closer by the day. You're with Karen, you're listening to Australia's Vision Christian Radio. In the Worship Hour, we have a very special tribute this evening. Brian Dierksen, a well-known Canadian singer, songwriter, and worship leader, passed away in this last week from a very fast aggressive cancer. He went to hospital like Friday before last and went home to be with his maker last Tuesday. I'll be sharing that tribute with you shortly. But to kick off, the BIBLE, the Basic Instructions Before Leaving Earth book, outlines both the posture of worship and reasons for praising God. So let's get into the Worship Hour. The first song you'll hear is Matt Redman with his song 10,000 Reasons. Bless the Lord, here on Vision. This is a new day.
1: Everything first day with hope. Rise and shine with Phil and Andy.
2: I'm not taking on Samson. No way, Jose.
3: Yes, you are.
2: No way.
3: You're not.
2: It'd be worse than going 12 rounds of Mike Tyson.
3: All you've got to do is bring a little pair of scissors.
2: Oh, yes.
3: Snip, snip. And you are the winner.
2: So in the Greco wrestling.
3: I'm up for cheating.
2: Just sort of get to the side of him there, a little side hole, and a little snip, snip, snip.
3: Hey, Samson.
2: How you feeling there? How you feeling there, Samson? I think that bicep's getting weaker. That'd be your only chance, Phil.
3: You can't do this. You can't do that.
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4: In Jeremiah chapter 33, verse 8, the Lord says, "They sinned against me, but I will wash away that sin. They did evil and turned away from me, but I will forgive them." That was Jeremiah chapter 33, verse 8.
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highest hope, the one and only beautiful Aussie Darlene Check. My highest hope, well, it is to live forever with my Maker, hey, and my Lord and Saviour, Jesus Christ. Let's commence our special tribute now to Brian Dirksen, Canadian singer, songwriter, worship leader. This is a special produced and presented by Steve Mack. He's our overnight presenter here on Vision and also a music producer in his own right.

Welcome to the special presentation where we honour the life of Brian Dirksen. Canadian worship leader Brian Dirksen, he wrote classic songs including Come, Now is the Time to Worship and Refiner's Fire. On the 21st of July, he died. He was 60 years of age, following a brief battle with stage 4 cancer. He died peacefully in his sleep at home on Tuesday morning, surrounded by those who loved him most, according to a statement that was shared on his social media. Well, today we honour Brian Dirksen's life and his contribution to the global church, a prolific writer of some of the most sung worship songs in the world, including Faithful One, Refiner's Fire, Come, Now is the Time to Worship, Light the Fire Again, Hope of the Nations, and Your Love is Amazing, and many, many others. He was married to Joyce for close to 40 years and based in Abbotsford in British Columbia in Canada. He was a caring father to 6 children, 4 daughters and 2 sons, and both sons with Fragile X syndrome. He was a consistent, humble, loyal, pure-hearted man of integrity and very

0: Brian had his start as a young worship leader from Langley Vineyard in Canada. Brian was being mentored by worship leader Andy Park and was hungry to learn.
1: And the home Bible study was a guy named Andy Park. At the end of one night, the end of the study, he looks over at me and he says, "Brian," and I was just a young, I was the bass player on the worship team. I wasn't really the worship leader. Nobody knew me as a songwriter. And he looked over at me and he said, "I think you have a song that you've been working on that would really wrap up this evening." He had this impression. And what he didn't know was that I did have a secret song that I'd written out of a moment with our first baby daughter, Rachel, called "Father, I Want You to Hold Me." And it was my secret song to God. And he called it out of me months after I had written it. And I shared it with 10 people. Okay? So I shared it. It touched people. They cried. They loved it. A couple of months later, I'm playing bass at a conference in Edmonton, Alberta, Canada, and John Wimber is there speaking, and there's 5,000 people in the audience, and somebody gets up and they do a teaching on the father wound in culture and the pain of a fatherless generation. They end the session and they call Andy to the stage, and Andy looks over at me and he says, points at me and he says, "You go and play that 'Father, I Want You to Hold Me' song. Go grab my guitar and play it." So I walk up on the stage, knees knocking. The big shots, you know, the Wimbers and all the leaders are looking at me. "Why is that kid getting up on the stage when we called for Andy Park?" Shyly and very fragilely, you know, start singing this song, "Father, I Want You to Hold Me." And people just start weeping all over the auditorium. And John Wimber walks up to me and he goes, "My father was an alcoholic and he left when I was 4. I've been waiting to hear a song like that."

That was Brian Dirksen. Lord, I Want You to Hold Me. You were listening to the Brian Dirksen tribute special. He would go on to record albums for Vineyard, including Save Us, O God, and be part of so many Vineyard conferences. God gave Brian a heart for Europe, where he had incredible impact, especially in Germany. From one worship conference in Ludenscheid, four live albums were released. Teaming up with the UK Vineyard songwriters, a new album was birthed called Come, Now Is The Time. And Brian actually wrote the title song as he prayed, walking the streets of London, where God gave him a burden for the United Kingdom.

0: You're listening to the Brian Dirksen tribute special. That was Wendy White and Brian Dirksen. Come, now is the time to worship. In the 2016 History Makers radio show interview, Matt Prater asked Brian how he goes about writing his songs and what he uses for inspiration.
1: In some ways, they all come in different ways because each song is unique. But maybe one way I would say it is, you know, I just live. You know, I do what I do, whether it's, you know, bringing my kids to school or serving at my local church or reading scripture or reading a book or watching a film. And one moment there's nothing, and then the next moment there's this little aha moment. This, I call it, the seed gets planted, or I realize, oh, I need a song that says, you know, fill in the blank. And I do a real quick mental Rolodex after I get that aha moment. Has somebody else written a song on that thing that's in my mother tongue? And by mother tongue, I don't just mean, you know, the English language. I also mean in a style of music that I could sing as my own. And if I can think of a song that somebody else has written that matches that aha moment, then I go, oh, I need to use, you know, that Tim Hughes song or that, you know, whoever song. And if I can't think of a song, then that's my songwriting assignment. And then I go to work. And, you know, as I teach young songwriters, you know, you start with that seed or that aha moment, and then you go draft zero, your first, you know, creative output, and then you do draft one, draft two, draft three, and you go through multiple drafts till you feel like it's done. But it always starts with that aha moment, and sometimes the aha moment is a little lyrical phrase, sometimes it's a melodic idea.
0: God used Brian to raise up several gifted worship leaders over the years and songwriters, including Brenton Brown, Catherine Scott, and Mark James. Come Now Is the Time was followed up by the landmark Vineyard UK album Hungry. As the songwriters grew in confidence with Brian at the helm, God did more than anyone could ever imagine with those two albums. He was loyal to his worship team that were with him for over 30 years, and he was continually investing in promoting others, fulfilling the Vineyard value of freely you have received and freely give. As Andy Park and later on Paul Janz mentored Brian, Brian carried on this lineage with Brenton Brown, honing and shaping songs such as Lord Reign in Me and All Who Are Thirsty. Brian was one of the first songwriters to remind the modern psalmist about lament, and always sought to bring balance in the theology of worship. And he continued to explore creative expressions with the acoustic folk rock collective She Here and The Father's House, which was released in 1994 and became a multimedia and musical stage production. Brian was a teacher and mentor, especially in songwriting, and before his passing, he managed to complete his songwriting course of over 20 hours of video content, and it's one of the most extensive courses in the world on the subject. In 2003, Brian was presented with the International Award by the Gospel Music Association in America, and in 2019, the Faithful One album was released, celebrating Brian's 30 years of making music. He also received several Canadian Covenant Awards, including in 2014, the Lifetime Achievement Award. And during COVID, Faithful One became an anthem of hope for many as he sang, "You Are My Rock," in times of trouble. You are-

Recently, Brian was part of the House of Worship project, which brought together key worship leaders from the last two generations, leading some of the most significant songs where Brian recorded Come. Now is the time to worship with Leland. Till the very end, Brian continued to love those around him, encouraging them in who they are, and shared incredible gratitude to those in the medical field who tried their best to help him. He was a beacon of light even in his final moments to his close family and friends, and loved right to the end. The statement said, "May we all be like him, to love freely, be kind and grateful even in the midst of the hardest of times." And Brian was hospitalized after he began experiencing severe pain from an undiagnosed medical issue for months, which began in February. Now, as mentioned before, Joyce and Brian were parents of six adult kids with Fragile X syndrome and one of the most common inherited causes of intellectual disability and autism, according to the Centers of Disease Control and Prevention. And two of those children require full-time care. His heart and purpose has been to sing love over people, inspire hope, comfort the grieving, and bring peace amongst the chaos in a hurting world. In a statement honouring Dirksen's life on Wednesday, Vineyard Worship thanked God for his extraordinary life and ministry and for the lasting gift he has given to the church. The statement reads, "It is with deep sadness and with profound gratitude to God that we honour the life of Brian Dirksen. Brian was one of the fathers of Vineyard Worship. Through his songs, leadership and friendship, he helped shape the worship in the Vineyard and far beyond that, the worship of the global church. Generations of us have encountered God through songs like Come Now is the Time to Worship, Refiner's Fire, Faithful One, Your Love is Amazing, and so many more. And these songs have been sung in countless churches, at weddings and funerals and conferences and living rooms and cars, in moments of celebration and seasons of suffering. I personally remember driving my car and listening to Brian Dirksen on an old cassette tape for hours. They have given language to our hearts and pointed us time and again to intimacy with Jesus. We thank God for the life of Brian Dirksen and the impact that he has had on so many people in the world."

Produced and presented by Steve Mack. That's our special vision tribute to Brian Dirksen, Canadian singer-songwriter and worship leader who went to be with his maker just in this last week. Psalm 95 verse 6 says this, "Come, let us bow down in worship. Let us kneel before the Lord, our maker." What a beautiful, all-encompassing verse on worship. Psalm 95, 6. It's perfect. To see out the worship hour, Keith and Kristen Getty now. Their version of When I Survey the Wondrous Cross here on Vision.

0: It's Josiah Queen on Vision. You're with Karen Hay. We have just reached 8 p.m. in the east, 6 p.m. in the west. Our next program for this Sunday evening is from Dr. David Jeremiah. It's the Turning Point program, and it reminds me of a favorite song my kids used to sing when they were little from Colin Buchanan. My God is so big, so strong, and so mighty. If you know that one. Well, Dr. David Jeremiah is asking the question, how big is your God? Coming real soon on Vision.
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5: Welcome to Turning Point Weekend Edition. It's the focus of our most treasured songs and hymns, the greatness of God. Today, Dr. David Jeremiah takes us to the book of Job to illustrate how God demonstrates his greatness. To share today's message, How Big Is Your God, is David.
6: One of the reasons we practice worship is that we never lose sight of God's majesty and the magnificent nature of who God is. In the book of Job, there is an interaction between Job and God. We never lose sight of God's majesty and the magnificent nature of who God is. In the book of Job, there is

Sam Wilson on Australia's Vision Christian Radio, God Story, and this next one from Mike Weaver and his band Big Daddy. Weave, Heaven Changes Everything.

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0: Yep, it really is that easy. 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It's just another way that Vision is helping you look to God daily.

0: It's Kane, Living Water on Vision, the sibling trio. Brother, two sisters, Living Water, and Dr. Camille Margely. He's next. His teaching program on the rock this evening is called On the Move.
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0: second missionary journey. And what is interesting is that the author of Acts, his name is Luke. He is a historian. He has an eye for detail. He is very meticulous in arranging the information and telling us what we need to know, giving at least 100 place names in the book of Acts and other such details. Yet at the same time, he can say a lot in only a few words. This particular lesson on the move is Acts 18, verses 18 to 23. It starts off in Corinth, and it ends up in Antioch via places like Ephesus, Caesarea, Jerusalem, and then Antioch. Oh, but it doesn't even stop there. It goes on to Galatia and Phrygia. All these different places in a mere 6 verses. The reason is that ultimately, Paul, as a Spirit-filled man, let alone as an apostle, is on the move. Now, Jesus spoke about this in the 3rd chapter of John, that the wind blows where it wants to blow. You can hear the sound of it, but you don't know from where it came or where it's going. And so is everyone who is born of the Spirit. In other words, we don't live life the way others live it. We are living at a spiritual dimension. We are like the eagles high in the heavens, where others in the flesh are down on the ground. And so people don't understand us. They don't fathom. They think we are different, sometimes even strange. And of course, we're anything but. But yet flesh cannot comprehend the ways of the Spirit. Paul is on the move. Now, just to give you an idea, just the first verse here in Acts 18, verse 18, it says, "And Paul, after this, tarried there yet a good while." That's, of course, in Corinth. "And then took his leave of the brethren and sailed thence into Syria. And with him Priscilla and Aquila, having shorn his head in Cenchrea, for he had a vow, and he came to Ephesus." So Paul isn't going to stay in Corinth forever and ever. He was there for 18 months, and that really seems to be a long time when you see the kind of life that Paul lived. And then we'll continue on here and see all other things. Now, by the way, when it says Syria, it's probably referring to the eastern seaboard of the Mediterranean, which includes Antioch, Byblos, Tyre and Sidon, Acco or Acre, and of course Caesarea and Joppa. He's going to make a vow, and we'll learn more about this later. He makes a vow at Cenchrea. He shaves his head. He goes and sails from Cenchrea to Ephesus. It's a brief stop. He's ministering there. The synagogue, instead of saying, "Hey, we don't like you," just like all the other synagogues didn't like you, they wanted him to stay and tell them more in Ephesus. And amazingly, he says, "No. I want to get to Jerusalem. I want to be there during the feast." And so he doesn't stay. In fact, you almost wonder, why did he go in the first place? It was a flying visit. Oh, and also remember that in Acts 16, Paul wanted to go to the province of Asia, of which Ephesus is the chief city. And the Holy Spirit told him no, at least not at this time. Now he finally gets to go to the place where he was forbidden to go, and he's even asked to stay, and he doesn't stay. But have no fear, he will return to Ephesus in the very next chapter, Acts 19. And then he ends the second missionary journey. He sails to Caesarea. He goes up to Jerusalem, ostensibly for the feast, or to greet the brethren, and probably both. And then he goes from Jerusalem back to Antioch, 500 kilometers to the north. And then, of course, like he always does, he'll probably give a report of what happened to him and Silas on the second missionary journey. But he doesn't stay put. The third one begins straight away.
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0: It's Phil Wickham together with Crowder here on Australia's Vision Christian Radio. I'm Karen. It's really amazing grace. Really, it really is amazing grace. Have you been in a season of life where, well, learning to navigate times of spiritual challenge is tricky and periods of feeling under condemnation are quite overwhelming? Then stay with me, because Facing the Canon next, J. John, evangelist, minister, speaker, broadcaster, writer, he's a canon in the Church of England, he's chatting with Reverend Dr. Simon Verbert about exactly those things. He's considering the armour of God and what it means in everyday discipleship, offering reflections from the book of Exodus, and sharing thoughtful advice for pastors and preachers, particularly drawn from his experience in ministry. But if you're not a pastor, a preacher, a teacher, I think you'll still learn something incredible. So stay with me. Facing the Canon with J. John is next.
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6: When I was about 13, I was off sick from school with a deadly disease, man flu or something, you know?
7: Yes.
6: Yeah. And yes. I was lying on the couch, Radio 1 was playing in the background, and I can distinctly remember that I started crying. And I started crying because I thought that if I died, I wasn't convinced I was going to heaven.
5: This week, J. John is joined by Reverend Dr. Simon Verbert, who grew up in Jersey and reflects on his journey in Christian faith and ministry. In this conversation, he talks about living a distinctively Christian life, including learning to navigate times of spiritual challenge and periods of feeling under condemnation. He also considers the armor of God and what it means in everyday discipleship. He offers reflections from the book of Exodus and shares thoughtful advice for pastors and preachers drawn from his experience in ministry. 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
7: Simon, welcome to Facing the Canon.
6: Thank you so much. Great to be here, J. John.
7: Lovely to have you. Well, we want to hear a bit about your own story and your ministry. You grew up in Jersey.
6: I did. Yes.
7: What was life like growing up in Jersey?
6: Well, I mean, you don't probably think so much about how privileged it is until you move away, which I did in my 20s. But Jersey's fantastic. Beautiful island just off the coast of France. I was a churchgoer with my family, but I lived for the sea, to be fair. So lots of sailing, swimming, digging bait and fishing. But Jersey's beautiful.
7: And a lot of sunshine.
6: Yes, a bit more than the rest of the UK.
7: The rest of the UK.
6: Yeah.
7: When did faith become personal for you?
6: So I never really stopped going to church. I went to a sort of more liberal high church and I was in the choir. Very angelic looking. And then I was an altar boy, you know, and I never really stopped, but faith wasn't particularly meaningful for me. And I do actually remember an instance when I was about 13 and I was off sick from school with a deadly disease, man flu or something, you know.
7: Yes.
6: Yeah. And yes. I was lying on the couch and Radio 1 was playing in the background, and I can distinctly remember that I started crying. And I started crying because, slightly overdramatic, I know, but there was something spiritual going on here. I thought that if I died, I wasn't convinced I was going to heaven. And I sort of vaguely remember saying, look, God, if you're there, I'd quite like to know you, sort of thing. And then as a 17-year-old in sixth form at school, some friends took me along. I remember saying, look, God, if you're there, I'd quite like to know you, sort of thing. And then as a 17-year-old in sixth form at school,

0: during those early years. What were those four books?
1: Yes. So I was very, I was not very good at school, mostly because I had no motivation to study, because I couldn't really think of what was my purpose and meaning in life. When I became a Christian, it opened my mind. It did mean that it was a bit late, really, to sort my high school education. But anyway, academic study came a bit later. But I was very grateful that a mature Christian pointed me to four books that became quite influential for me. And many of our listeners will know them. So C.S. Lewis, The Screwtape Letters, you know, this wonderful fictional account between a junior and a senior devil, how he can knock the new Christian off balance.
0: Yes.
1: John White, The Fight, which spoke about the Christian battle. Then I read actually most of a very long book called The Christian in Complete Armour by the Puritan William Girnall,
0: yes,
1: which was a long exposition of Ephesians chapter 6 on the full armour of God. And then I also read John Owen on mortification. And actually, I thank Jim and Packer for pointing us to that particular book, which was all about putting to death sin. And those four books together, I think, helped me realize that the Christian life is an enlistment into a battlefield, into a, so, you know, you've got forgiveness, you have new life, you have a reason, purpose for life, but there's a devil, there's your human flesh, there's the world around you, all of whom will seek to knock you off faithfully following Jesus, and they'll keep at it until your dying day.
0: And would you say that those four books and your understanding and then your own journey of faith led you to write this book, The Perpetual Battle?
1: Thank you for reading it.
0: Yes.
1: Exactly. Because that crystallized for me, you know, it is a perpetual battle, and those four books very much influenced me to write that book.
0: And Simon, there is a perpetual battle. How would you, I mean, you're a minister, a church leader, a pastor. How would you articulate to us, we're in this battle, how do we survive or overcome?
1: Well, that's a great question. I mean, we ultimately overcome because Jesus has won the victory on the cross, and he is raised triumphantly to heaven. He's interceding for the saints, his followers, and he will come back one day, and all the wrongs will be put right. And in that sort of middle period, we're kind of in the mopping up operation after the battle has been won. So, you know, there's always little skirmishes that are still going on. But ultimately, Satan's been defeated when Jesus cried, "It is finished," on the cross. That was the defeat of the devil and all of his principalities and powers. But we still live on the battlefield, awaiting sort of our full homecoming, as it were. So that's a reality. And I think, I mean, obviously, the particularly profound passage for us is Ephesians 6, 10 and onwards.
0: The armour of God.
1: We're instructed to put on this armour, which Paul delineates. And then I think it's quite significant that he concludes that section, pray for me that I might be given words faithfully to speak to other people, and pray on all occasions and all opportunities. It's almost as if he's saying, look, if you want to know how you put this spiritual armor on, it is a spiritual task, and you put it on by prayer. And so going out into the world every day, you know, don't go out in your pajamas or naked, worse. You know, spiritually, you put on the full armor of God prayerfully, as it were, taking it all for yourself, which is what kind of equips you to withstand all the attacks might come your way every single day.
0: So for you, Simon, just to help so that we can understand it a bit more, how do you personally put on the helmet, breastplate, shield, sword, belt, shoes? How do you do that?
1: Sometimes it's helpful almost to visually think of that, you know, as if you are putting on that protection for your head, the protection for your chest, you know, and the offensive weapon of the word of God, the sword. Principally, I suppose, every day. I mean, again, part of the discipleship from the same godly Christian really was encouraging me to have a quiet time.

0: which was the language that was used then, sure. Not quite so much now, but every day before I go out, read the Bible, use Murray McShane, you know, read the Bible through in a year, or use some notes to help you. Think through the passage. What does it say? What does it say? And what does it say to me? As a little tool. And then, as it were, sort of pray through it. Pray that, you know, those words would be equipping for me, give me insight to how I can live for Jesus this day. So there's no sort of little trick to it. Because in actual fact, I think every Christian experiences a battle for that precious time each day. You know, to read God's word and to pray, which we need to do daily to put on that armor of God. And that is what he equips us with, really, to live as his children.
1: Yeah, and I think the helmet of salvation, Simon, you know, it is so important because of everything that's going on in the mind. Mm. And there are so many references, aren't there, to renewing the mind.
0: Yeah.
1: And sometimes a thought lodges in your mind and it just magnifies.
0: Yes, that's true. Yeah, and I mean, you know, those, the Romans 12 passage is a wonderful passage. It just reminds us that we need to be reshaped and reordered. Yeah. And it starts with what we fill our minds with. You know, we used to say of computers, didn't we? Garbage in, garbage out. Yeah. And the same is true of the Christian life. You know, you feed it with junk, feed it with social media, feed it with the scary things going on in our world. But you've got to feed it with the word of God, because that'll start reshaping your thinking and help you to look at the world back from a new perspective again.
1: It's interesting that you said that when you were growing up in Jersey, you didn't take study seriously. But after you encountered the Lord, you did. And you ended up doing, you've got several degrees, you're a doctor, you became the vice principal of Wycliffe Theological College. It's almost like you came alive.
0: Yeah, no, that's definitely true. or I'm a slow learner, but I mean, you know, both of those are probably true. So it was definitely, it was down to motivation. I mean, my motivation as a teenager was to be a rod fisherman, which, to be honest, is not much motivation.
1: No.
0: And probably not a very good career finance prospect. But, you know, I love the sea, I live for the sea, and the sea inculcated in me the sense of awe and reverence, for which I'm grateful. Becoming a Christian, I still loved the sea, but becoming a Christian gave me a reason for living. I mean, my personal life verse is for me to live as Christ, to die as gain.
1: Yeah.
0: And both bits of that verse are true. So Paul says, if I'm still alive, it'll be fruitful labor, it'll be to your benefit, I'll be working hard for the Lord, but I don't actually live for this life alone. To die is gain, because then I'll go home to heaven. And so all of those things came together a bit in my mind, and it inculcated an appetite in me to study, really.
1: When you were at Wycliffe Hall in Oxford, one of the things you taught was preaching.
0: Mm-hmm.
1: And I release a one-minute sermon every Tuesday. It's incredible, Simon, how much you can say in 1 minute.
0: Mm.
1: But it's also incredible how little you can say in 20.
0: This is true. Yeah, length per se is not actually the issue.
1: No.
0: Because actually, I film TikTok videos that last 3.5 minutes.
1: Yes.
0: And the same principle, really.
1: It is.
0: You've got to say it in that and actually, if you want to be depressed, look at the length that most people are watching, even less than that. So I'm not actually a big fan of really long sermons. I mean, I tend to preach between 20 and 25 minutes on a Sunday. I'm very happy to go for longer, but I'm not confident the congregation
1: will be there. It's not always necessary, But having taught preaching to many, many students who became ministers and pastors, and obviously you've studied the subject quite deeply, what advice would you give to any church leader listening to our conversation now?
0: There are a couple of things that are deeply embedded in my approach to preaching. So number one is to let the Bible do the speaking as far as you're able.
1: Yes.
0: You know, so, I mean, that's sort of a given, but we still need to say it, that so it comes out from the text to the congregation. The second thing is that I basically follow the late Han Robinson's preaching protocol, which is it's written up in his book called The Big Idea of Preaching, which is that actually you're trying to say one thing. So that you might spend all of this time studying a biblical text. And I mean, we're in John at the moment, where there's lots of complicated things going on in chapter 5. But before I stand in the pulpit on Sunday, in my mind, I should be able to say succinctly in a sentence, what is the one thing that I'm trying to say, which I'll then draw out from the text that I'll illustrate and apply and so on. So I am quite a fan of trying to say one thing rather than giving a sort of walking commentary on the text. And that, I guess, thirdly, is influenced by a comment that actually John Stott made in his brilliant book on preaching, which I've always found really helpful, which is that preaching is bridge building.
1: Yes.
0: And that we build a bridge between the ancient text and the modern world, and that the sermon is the bridge across the two. And if I might be so bold as to build upon John Stott's brilliant illustration, I think we actually need to do that all the time through the sermon.
1: Yes.
0: Ancient text, modern world, because people, generally speaking, are not taking notes. They're not sitting there necessarily following complicated lines of thought, but they need to see how that word applies to this bit of life. So our job as preachers is to face in both of those directions, if you like, I think, all the time.
1: Very helpful, Simon. You have written a commentary on Exodus. Mm-hmm. Wow. How long did this take you?
0: It took me about 3 years. Yes.
1: So a lot of deep study.
0: Yes, indeed. For sure, yes.
1: You were obviously familiar with Exodus, having been a Christian for many decades. Mm-hmm. In your study of Exodus, did something hit you that hadn't hit you before?
0: Gosh, yes. I mean, lots of things. Clearly, it's probably one of the best known bits of the Old Testament. You know, the recount of the escape from Egypt and the journey in the wilderness towards the land of promise. I was very struck by the power of that story, because it is the paradigmatic story of the whole Bible, really. So that God is a rescuing God, humanity is enslaved and needs a redeemer, and that God initiates the act of redemption and achieves it. Now, you know, that you have in relative microcosm in Exodus, but it's the wonderful story of the cross as well, you know, that God met those of us who were enslaved to sin and rescued us and brought us to new life. So Exodus as a character,
1: yes,
0: fascinated me, and I really appreciate. So if we believe Exodus is written by Moses, and I'm a traditionalist, I believe it was.
1: Yes, so I believe that too.
0: It's actually a very human aware, very story in terms of Moses. Doesn't really want the job, as we all know.
1: Yes.
0: Well, he did. He gets bumped off at the beginning by Pharaoh, doesn't he? When he tries to kill all the young children. And he ends up growing up in an Egyptian household, looked after his own mother. So these twin Egyptian and Hebrew influences. He tries an early intervention amongst some warring and fighting men. And then God calls him on Mount Sinai in Exodus chapter 3. And Moses then mounts this sort of great defense against fulfilling God's command. He said, I'm not really eloquent, and the people won't listen to me, and, you know, why are you calling me? And God is actually remarkably patient with him. But what I think I love about the unfolding of the character of Moses is, bear in mind that most people think his ministry begins when he's about 80, and he's up and down Mount Sinai more times than we can count, 7 or 8 or something like that. And that he encounters God, you know, he comes down with this face that's glowing that needs to be covered, otherwise the people will be dazzled by his brilliance. And he leads this recalcitrant, rebellious, reluctant people through these wilderness wanderings. That's a journey that should possibly have taken 6 weeks. But by the time you get to the end of Exodus, you find Moses deeply embedded to the people, even prepared to say to God after the incident of the golden calf in chapter 32, look, Lord, I know you're angry, but you've got to bump me off as well if you're going to wipe out this people. He said, you know, it was not, for the sake of your honor, Lord, you just don't destroy your own people. And
1: so there, Simon, he encounters God like very, very intimately, but then he comes down and sees this sinful tragedy, but he stands with the people.
0: Indeed. And that's quite a big step from where we first meet him in chapter 3. You know, he's so committed to the people that he will die with them and for them, which I think is just very commendable in terms of you just see his character development in that respect all the way through. The giving of the law, obviously we know the Ten Commandments very well in Exodus 20 and the way that they're unpacked. I think it came with a degree of freshness to me that we often talk about how the laws of God are a combination of ceremonies, you know, sacrificing lambs and all those kind of things, civil regulations for them going into the land, and then the moral commandments. And the Ten Commandments you'll find, you know, upon most churches, because we believe the moral commandments still abide. The civil law applied to them going into the land and therefore don't apply in the same way. So I think I might be wearing a Polly Cotton shirt, you know, which I don't think is breaking my relationship with God, even though it's forbidden in the Bible. And then the ceremonial, of course, all the sacrifices, particularly in the book of Hebrews, are taken up as being fulfilled by Christ.
1: Yeah.
0: And actually, for me, there were just so many resonances with the forward look for when the perfect sacrifice will be made. So in particular, the Passover lamb. So you'll remember that, you know, during the 10 plagues, there's a little cycle of three times three plagues.
1: Yes.
0: And you get to the last one, which is going to be the death of the firstborn. And God tells Moses to instruct the people to slaughter this lamb, that the blood to be splattered on the doorposts and on the lintels of the door, and that when the angel of death passes through the land, that wherever the angel sees the blood, they will pass over. And so, you know, that's the reason why John the Baptist, when he sees Jesus in John chapter 1, says, "Behold the Lamb of God who takes away the sin of the world," because I think he's saying, this is Jesus, the Passover Lamb, come to fulfill it. And there's another little picture, which I loved, which is when they daub the doorposts and the lintel, they're told to use a hyssop branch to do it. I thought, that's interesting. I wonder why they asked to do
1: that. Yes, why hyssop?
0: And you notice, I think there are only two other main ways in which the hyssop branch is instructed to be used. The second one is in Psalm 51. "Cleanse me with hyssop and I will be clean." Interesting. That's an echo back, I think, to the splattering of the blood on there. And then if you remember the events of Good Friday, and Jesus is thirsting and they hold up something for him to drink on a hyssop branch. And I think that John there is deliberately saying, here is that Lamb of God. That blood is being splattered, as it were, for the sake of your forgiveness, so that the angel of death will pass over you when you trust in his blood. So there are lots of lovely little bits of, you know, illuminated picture there. And we could talk about any other ones you want.
1: Yeah, it's wonderful, Simon. Quote, I think, is it D.L. Moody? You quote what Moses was a nobody.
0: Yeah.
1: What was that? In the first 40 years, he was a nobody. Then the next 40 years, he was a somebody. And then the next 40 years,
0: he found out what good God could do with somebody. Off-quoted.
1: No, it's
0: gives you hope for ministry in later life, to be fair.
1: I know.
0: Yeah, because he was a very late starter.
1: Yeah, very late starter. But I mean, it's an incredible book in the Bible. And often we just skim read it, don't
0: we?
1: You know, that's not a criticism, but, you know, we will skim read it. But it's good to dig in.
0: Yeah, and one of the things that I was very struck by is the use of repetition. So, you know, if we're reading our Bibles or reading a book and we want to remember something, or we think it's important, then the text may put it in bold, or, you know, put it in a text box, or we might highlight it. Whereas I think if God thinks something's important, he says it more than once.
1: Yes.
0: So I think you should be alert to sort of repetition.
1: Now, you mentioned earlier in our conversation, you quoted the scripture, "For me to live is Christ, to die is gain." Is that what you want on your tombstone?
0: Yeah, that's a good point. I haven't actually got that far, but it wouldn't be a bad idea. It definitely is my life verse, and I off-quoted. And over the years, I've actually... So Carrie won't mind me saying this, but she used to castigate me when I first started preaching at 121. She said, you so emphasize the fact that it's going to be great going to heaven. What about here on earth? You're just trying to, you know, get out your responsibilities and go to be with Jesus. So, you know, then I've over the years, I've actually read that verse a bit more carefully, that Paul does say both, you know, because he says, if I'm still here, it'll be fruitful labor and to your benefit. And he was ambitious for the gospel. He would work harder than anybody, he said, for the sake of making Jesus known. So for me to live is Christ, and it gave me purpose in life. But, you know, don't get so enamored with this world and don't get so attached to it that you don't realize that heaven is ahead and now we're still journeying to our full final home.
1: Simon, it's been a joy to have this conversation with you. Keep on keeping on, pastoring, teaching and evangelizing. Thank you for joining us on Facing the Canon.
0: Thanks so much for the invite. 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

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They see the light. 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Something to be looked for, sought after, and found. 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

It's Leanna Crawford on Vision, Before I Knew Jesus. That's her song. Well, for me, before I knew Jesus, I was a very young girl, immature, naive, green, and I'm so thankful that my single mum sent me to Christian kids camps back in the day, because they definitely are my foundational groundings in the things of my faith. Hey, well, shortly we'll be hearing Dr. Charles Stanley and his program this evening. It's called Serving God's Purpose, wrapping up the series on 1 and 2 Samuel, looking at the legacy of David's life in the Bible. So stay with me. In Touch with Dr. Charles Stanley is just around the corner.

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1: 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Another way Vision is helping you look to God daily.

0: 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John Reddick, you know his worship song, The Way? It's about choosing Jesus as the ultimate truth, turning away from worldly lies. 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Now, we're about to hear Dr. Charles Stanley's program, In Touch, and it's simply entitled Serving God's Purpose.
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5: What are you working for? So you can have this, this, this, that, and the other? There's nothing wrong with that. But if that's the motivation, if that's all it's about, I want to tell you, you've missed the point. You and I were born to worship and serve the living God. We were born for that purpose. We're on a mission of service, created in Christ Jesus unto good works, which He predestined beforehand could be true in your life.
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5: One of the most beautiful epitaphs ever to be written about any person is found in Acts chapter 13, verse 36. And so if you'll turn there with us for just a moment, and I want us to read a passage here in this book. But it's interesting how God, through His Holy Spirit, summarized in one small capsule of a verse the life of a great servant. Listen, for David, after he had served the purpose of God in his own generation, fell asleep and was laid among his fathers. Now, when you and I think of David, usually we think of David the soldier, David the statesman, David the king. And usually we'll think of his attributes and his characteristics. We think of his childhood. We think of primarily his encounter with Goliath. But isn't it significant that in these latter days, as the New Testament church was beginning, as the Holy Spirit inspired the writer, he capsuled the life of Israel's greatest king in that one simple word. He said, David, after he had served the purpose of God in his own generation, fell asleep. That is, among all the qualities and the characteristics of David, beyond being a king and a soldier and a statesman, David was a servant. He grew up serving his father, as you read his life. He served his brothers. He served Saul when Saul loved him, and he served King Saul when King Saul hated him. He served the nation of Israel. He served God. All of his life, he served the Lord. He wasn't a perfect servant. Isn't that wonderful? He wasn't a perfect servant. But isn't it significant that God said about him, a man after my own heart? David, above all else, was a servant of God. When someone looks at your life and thinks about you, do they see a person who is climbing the ladder and who's striving to be number one, whose real goal in life is to accomplish and to achieve, who really wants to be number one in whatever he or she may do, or do they see you as a servant? Do you, for example, see the idea of being a servant as being sort of second rate? Second rate in your business, a second rate citizen, second rate in the kingdom of God. If you see that the idea of being a servant is being less than, being insignificant, you need to turn to Matthew chapter 20. Because in Matthew chapter 20, you and I get a very clear picture of Jesus' viewpoint of a person who is a servant. For Jesus says, "It is not so among you, but whoever wishes to become great among you shall be your servant. And whoever wishes to be first among you shall be your slave. Just as the Son of Man did not come to be served, but to serve and to give his life a ransom for many." When you and I, in our attitude, begin to see ourselves as servants, we begin to view our life from the same perspective Jesus viewed himself. He said he didn't come to be served, he came to serve. Jesus, he's called Servant of Man. That's the label that the Father, through the Holy Spirit, placed upon him. Servant of man. Servant of God. He came not to be number one, but he came as a servant. And here's something you and I forget. Because we read the gospel and Jesus is the theme of the gospel, and he is the person of the gospel because it's an account of his life. But when you read history, you have to realize this, that in the days in which Jesus Christ lived, multitudes of people totally ignored him. He was not significant to the vast populations of his society when he walked this earth. They saw him as a revolutionary. They saw him as a troublemaker. He came as the servant of the living God. Very insignificant and overlooked in the minds and lives of multitudes of people, but who changed human history and has altered eternity itself. He came as a servant. Do you think that you're less than because you're a servant? No, if you're a servant, you're the most significant one in your circle, whether it is in your family, in your business, among your friends. He that is greatest among you will be servant of all. And isn't it interesting that God wrapped up the whole life of David by saying, David, after he had served the purpose of God in his own generation, fell asleep. Now, David was a servant of the living God. But the second thing I want you to notice about him, and in the process of looking at his life, we began to glean and begin to see what God is trying to do in our own lives. The scripture says, for David, after he served the purpose of God. Let me ask you a question. What are you living for? Are you living to serve your purpose or God's purpose? Do you think that you're here simply to live a life of ease, comfort, and pleasure, and so you're working to serve yourself? If I should ask you as a businessman, when you began your business, did you begin your business by saying, now, how can I serve the people who are going to work for me? How can I serve my clients, my patients? How can I serve my customers? What are you working for? So you can have this, this, this, that, and the other? There's nothing wrong with that. But if that's the motivation, if that's all you're living for and all you're working for, so you have one more promotion and achieve one more goal and possess one more earthly possession, if that's all it's about, I want to tell you, you've missed the point. You and I were born to worship and serve the living God. We were born for that purpose. We're on a mission of service, created in Christ Jesus unto good works, which he predestined beforehand could be true in your life. A servant, willing to give of yourself. What are you doing with your life? My friend, listen to me carefully. It's so easy to become an island and to protect your shores and your income and your future and your goals and your plans. And before long, while you may be floating among many, you're still your little island all to yourself, you and your family and your plans. And I want to tell you, God has nothing to do with that. He said he created.

you. He has given you His grace and His favor. And what He wants to do is He wants to serve the people around you by serving them through you. Now, let me ask you a question. Let's get real honest. Now, you know, it's amazing how dishonest we are under the guise of being, oh, yeah, I'm willing to be honest. But I want to ask you a question, my friend. You may not be in the habit of going to church, or you may be a committed Christian, or you may be just as backslidden as you can be. But I want you to ponder very soberly this question with us. Now, remember this. God will never, ever ask you to do anything that you cannot do. He will never ask you to do anything without equipping you, preparing you, and providing for you whatever is necessary. So on the basis of that, let me ask you a question. If God asks you to do something, will you say no to God? No, I'm not going to do it. Now, let's don't have any rationalization. Let's just be forthright and honest. If God says, here's what I want you to do, is there anything? He's not going to do anything foolish or absurd or beyond your capacity. Is there anything that God could require of you that you would say to God, no, I'm not going to do it? Oh, you say, well, I wouldn't say no. I know you wouldn't say it in that way, but here's where you say it. You say, Lord, you got to be mistaken. You couldn't be talking about me. You've got to be talking about somebody else because there's no way I could do that. There's not a person in you who isn't smart enough to reason their way out of serving God. Well, now, I'll tell you, you just don't know about my circumstances. Who do you think gave you those circumstances? God sometimes puts us in dire circumstances to do what? To equip us for a tremendous opportunity of service. And what we do is we moan and groan about our circumstances. And, oh, God, if you just hadn't have done this, and if that, and if the other. And what God's doing is in the process of preparing you for a fantastic opportunity. David served the purpose of God, not his own purposes. Well, I want you to look at a third thing that Scripture says about him. David, after he had served the purpose of God in his own generation, he fell asleep. After he served the purpose of God in his own generation. Now listen, you cannot serve the past. That's over. The only way you can serve the future is by serving the present. The only way you and I can prepare for the future is to do something in the present here and now. And all of us have something to give, and all of us are serving our generation, one way or the other. There are people today who are serving the desires of an evil segment of this generation. You think about the people who are serving those in this generation who want pornography and who want drugs and who want alcohol. They're serving the evil desire of an evil segment of this generation. And then think about those who are serving the other way. And you see, I'm not talking about just serving God in the church, though that is a vital part of what I'm talking about. He served the purpose of God in his own generation. That is, David didn't say, someday I'll, one of these days, I hope so, but in his lifetime, he made his life count there and then. And God is expecting the same thing for you and me. First of all, in your family, in your business, among your friends, making your life count. Is it that when you leave this earth, it's going to be just one empty void? You were there and you were gone. It's all over. Or will there be impressions and indentions? Will there be a pathway? Will there be a trail that someone else will say, oh, God, give me the capacity to walk in those footsteps and to have the same kind of character. And God, give me the opportunity of growing up in you like her and like him. He served his own generation. My friend, don't belittle yourself and say, well, you know, I'm just a. Did you know that as a servant of God, you're never just a? Just a what? Just a servant of God. Can you beat that? Somebody says, well, I'm working for the top. I want to tell you, if you're a servant of God and you see yourself as a servant of God, you're already on the top. You may not be on the world's top, but I want to tell you, when this old thing all becomes ash, it's not going to be but one wonderful top. That's God's top. And every single servant of God's going to be on the top.
He says, the servant

0: of God, whose heart is bent toward God, and who's committed to doing the will of the Father. Well, let me ask you to get a pencil and piece of paper out. I want you to jot down several things because I want to talk about how you can serve your own generation. How do you serve your own generation? Number one, you refuse to be a slave to it. You don't let yourself get entrapped by the fads and the fashions and the secularism of your generation. If you're going to serve your generation for God, you refuse to become enslaved to it. Secondly, you refuse to run from it. You're not the kind of person who wants to get out here and build yourself a little island and have your little community, and all of us Christians are just going to love each other and love Jesus till He comes. We're not going to get ourselves involved in the big city. We're not going to get ourselves involved in all the troubles and the heartaches. We're just going to hide out over here till Jesus comes. I want to tell you, my friend, that is totally unscriptural. If you notice the life of Paul, where did Paul spend his ministry? He spent most of his ministry going from one big city to the other and leaving an indelible impression that they would never, never forget. You don't run from it. Number three, how do you serve your generation? You discover a need and give yourself to meeting that need by the help of Almighty God, through His power. Discover a need and give yourself to meeting that need. Next. You serve your generation by being willing to perform the commonplace things. You're not the kind of person who's waiting for the big opportunity. You just start where you are. You just start doing the thing that you see needs to be done. You become involved now in somebody's life, in the life of the church. You do what needs to be done. You don't wait for the big opportunity. That'll come. But the next one is this. You prepare yourself for future opportunities. Not only are you doing the commonplace thing now, but to serve your generation, you prepare for those future opportunities. To serve your generation, you must serve it continuously. Lots of folks who start, many people who quit, but are you one of those who hangs in there? How do you serve your generation? You serve your generation faithfully. You can be counted on to keep hanging in there and helping meet the need till the need is met. Lastly, you serve your generation by preparing a way for those who are going to follow you. How many of us do anything that we know that we'll never get any credit for? It'll never mean anything personally significant to us, but we know that because we did it and because we were there, the generation that follows us is going to be better simply because you and I were there. That's how you serve your generation. Then I want you to turn just a moment to Psalm 92. Very significant passage that I want you to notice here. Psalm 92. Let me ask you this. Notice what the Bible says here about David, that after he served the purpose of God in his generation, the scripture says that he was laid to rest. He served God until he was laid to rest. Verse 12, the righteous man will flourish like the palm tree, lots of coconuts. He will grow like a cedar in Lebanon, stalwart and strong. Planted in the house of the Lord. That is, he's a vital part of the work of God. They will flourish in the courts of our God. They will still yield fruit when? In old age. Now listen, when you leave, is this all that's going to be left? Well, he was there and now he's gone. Are you going to leave something that folks will never forget? Something about you. Listen to what that says. Flourishing in the courts of the Lord, even in old age, bearing fruit. Now I want you to notice two of the verses and then I'm going to close. Look in John chapter 12, verse 26. If anyone serves me, let him follow me. And where I am, there shall my servant also be. If anyone serves me, the Father will honor him or her. Honored by the Father. Then if you'll turn to Hebrews chapter 6, these are two wonderful verses. Hebrews chapter 6, and I want to read this out of the King James Version because somehow it just says it a little bit more beautiful to me. Listen to what the Lord says to all of us who are His servants, and that's all of us. And it may be that you're one of those faithful servants of God and you're serving Him in a very difficult place today and you think, God, do you know where I am? Do you know how I'm hurting? Do you know how I'm suffering? Listen to this verse. For God, Hebrews 6:10 now, for God is not unrighteous or unjust to forget your work and labor of love, which you have showed toward His name, in that you have ministered to the saints and do minister. He's not going to forget. He says He's going to honor you And he's never going to forget a single thing that you ever do in his name as a servant. Lord Jesus, we pray that the Holy Spirit will sink this message deeply into our hearts, that we'll not be able to squirm out of it, weasel our way out of it, rationalize it or excuse it, deny its presence and its power, and its personal reaching into our own heart to examine our own spirit. Father, I pray in Jesus' name that every person who has heard it and who will hear it will come to grips with, will come to reality, will face the truth, will be honest about their life. And I pray that multitudes of people, that every person seated here in this congregation would say, Lord, here am I, send me. Here am I, send me. Where? To do whatever, however, and when, and as long as you see fit. Here am I, Father, send me, is my prayer today. In Jesus' name, amen.
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1: 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Every believer is on a mission. Do you know what you've been commissioned to do? Here's a moment with Charles Stanley.
0: Do you realize that the moment you received Jesus Christ as your Savior, that you began a mission? Now, we have the idea that the missionaries are those who cross the Atlantic or the Pacific or go south or north. A missionary is anyone who has received Jesus Christ as their personal Savior, because the moment you did that, you began a mission. And what is that mission? You began a mission of serving other people. Christian, follower of Jesus Christ, and of all the things that he was a servant. In the Philippians chapter 2, that beautiful passage describing the Lord Jesus Christ, what does it say about him? He humbled himself and took upon himself the form of a bondslave and was made in the likeness of men, and gave himself in service unto men until he died on the cross. Who do you and I think we are that we are better and higher than the Son of God? The Bible says that every knee shall bow and every tongue shall confess that Jesus Christ is Lord to the glory of God. He says that everything in existence shall bow, shall be the footstool of the Lord Jesus Christ, send him as a servant into the world to pour out his life among people who are lepers, the poor, the rich, the statesmen, all kinds of people. Everywhere you see Jesus, you see him giving himself away. And I simply ask you, how do you see yourself? If you and I look at ourselves correctly, what we are is a group of servants. And in your family, Listen, in your family, it may be the most important person in your family. Well, that is true. From Jesus' point of view, he says, he that is greatest among you will be your servant. If you're a dad in your family and you say, well, after all, I'm the father and I bring in the goods and I need a little waiting on around here. Jesus said, well, you know, that's the world's viewpoint, but the real viewpoint of the Father is whether you're the dad or the son or the daughter or the mother, the greatest among you shall be servant of all.
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Walk With Me, a song from the band Unspoken. You know that name, the band name Unspoken, means having their lives serve as an unspoken testimony to faith and love, while also speaking about things that people usually leave unsaid. The lead singer, his name is Chad Matson. He explained that the name reflects a dual desire to embody their beliefs through daily actions and to voice the hidden struggles that people face. Here's Micah Tyler now, his song God Did It on Vision.

0: Nicky Gumbel, the founder of the Alpha Course, tells the story how he met Eric Idle, one of the comedians behind the famous Monty Python films. They sat next to each other on a chairlift in the Swiss Alps just after Nicky had conducted a wedding. He said they had a great chat together, and Eric said he wouldn't call himself a Christian, but he'll never forget what he said about Jesus. He said, "We looked for comedy in the Gospels. We looked to poke fun at Jesus for the things he said, but we couldn't. We found that Jesus' teaching was brilliant. It all seemed to make sense. The truth is, Jesus' teaching has become the foundation of entire civilizations. Many laws that we have today are based on the teachings of Jesus. In John 14:6, Jesus said, 'I am the way, the truth, and the life. No man will come to the Father except through me.' The truth is, even though Jesus had great teaching, the reason that he came was to point the way to the Father in heaven." I'm Matt Prater. For more, go to historymakers.tv.
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0: And on Vision, Natalie Lane, the song The Long Way. Sometimes we definitely need some added patience, don't we, with life decisions and choices. And I have this expression, way leads on to way. You know, the Lord directs our steps. So why try to understand everything along the way? Our devotional is next. The word for today, it's entitled, God Has Different Ways to Get You There. Very relevant. Proverbs 20:24 says this again, the Lord directs our steps, so why try to understand everything along the way? The long way. Here on Vision, you're with Karen.
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2: Consider Proverbs 20 verse 24. The Lord directs our steps, so why try to understand everything along the way? Marion wanted to become a concert singer, a challenge that was doubly difficult because of the color of her skin. Her mother, however, had a patient trust in God. Marion later said, Mother's religion made her believe that she could receive what was right for her if it was conscientious in her faith. If it did not come, it was because God had not considered it right for her. We grew up in this atmosphere of faith that she created. We believed as she did because we wanted the same kind of haven in the time of storm. Now, when Marion was denied admission to a famous music conservatory on account of her race, her mother said someone would be raised up to help her accomplish what she hoped to do at the conservatory. That someone arrived a few weeks later. One of Philadelphia's outstanding voice teachers, Giuseppe Borghetti, made room for her to become one of his students, and Marion Anderson was on her way to becoming one of the most popular singers of the 20th century. On Easter Sunday, 1939, she sang to 75,000 people at the Lincoln Memorial and gave a performance never to be forgotten by those present. Solomon said these two things about God's guiding hand in our lives. Firstly, the Lord directs our steps, so why try to understand everything along the way? And secondly, trust in the Lord with all your heart. Do not depend on your own understanding. Seek His will in all you do, and He will show you which path to take. God has different ways to get you there. That's Vision's Word for Today.
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Madison Watkins, God You Are. You're listening to Vision. It's Karen with you for a tad longer before the overnight shift and Phil Dunk taking over the airwaves. Lamp Lighter Theatre is just around the corner as we embark on a new series. It's called Behind the Door. Now, it's a heartwarming story about a man finding hope in the most difficult of places and finding warmth unlike anything he's ever experienced before. A hidden child, a wounded dog, and mysterious man set the stage for an audio adventure like no other. Lamplighter Theatre, not too far away. A song right now from Rachel Lamper, together with iconic Toby Mac, Perfectly Loved.

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0: Marsha Layton on Australia's Vision Christian Radio. We have reached 9 p.m. in the West. We've now reached 11 p.m. in the East. Life in Me, well, we're about to hear Lamplighter Theatre. We're about to hear about the life in a particular gentleman in a new series called Behind the Door, Part 1. For those of us looking for encouragement in this pilgrim's path, or for those who are still at the door knocking, waiting to come in, maybe this is just for you. It's a story of God's great love. Behind the Door, Part 1, Lamplighter Theatre is next here on Vision.
1: August 11 is Census Night, where we can all play a role in Australia's future. One of the most contentious questions in the census is around religion. We asked researcher Ruth Powell what the census actually means when it asks what religion you identify as.
2: There's believing, belonging, and behaving. When we're talking about identifying, we're talking about a statement of belonging. Do I feel I belong to this group? The other parts of being religious, though, are how you believe. Do you believe in God? What do you believe about Jesus? And then there's behaving. Do you pray? That's a religious behavior. Do you read the Bible?
1: Whether you believe, belong, or behave like a Christian, we encourage you to express your faith on Census Night by selecting the box that best describes you. And remember, you can always select Other and simply write Christian. Authorised by Phil Edwards Vision Christian Media, Brisbane.
3: Vision. Ephesians chapter 1 verses 19 to 20 says, I pray that you'll begin to understand the incredible greatness of His power for us who believe Him. This is the same power that raised Christ from the dead and seated Him in the place of honour at God's right hand. That was Ephesians chapter 1 verses 19 to 20.
4: Vision.

Hello there. I'm John Rhys Davies with Lamplighter Theatre. I'd like to invite you to a place of history, mystery, and new beginnings. But first, there's someone you need to meet. His name? Finian Jones. You might say he's a collector. A collector of words, wisdom, and wonders. Join me, won't you? Oh, and be prepared for an unexpected journey. One you are about to experience.

This.

0: Can I come with you?
1: Why?
0: Please, I...
1: Had breakfast yet?
0: No.
1: I'm running late. I don't have time to stop.
0: It's okay. I want to come.
1: Jump in.
0: Yes! Thanks, Dad. So, you're working on that new place, aren't you?
1: Yep.
0: Everybody at school is talking about it.
1: Hey, you gonna get the yard done today?
0: Yes, sir. As soon as we get home. I wanted to tell you. Me and Noah are gonna start our own business on the weekends.
1: Doing what?
0: We're gonna be mowing lawns.
1: Mowing lawns?
0: Yep. Jeremy's dad said he would loan us the money for a new mower.
1: Jeremy's dad's a dreamer. You ain't gonna make no money mowing lawns.
0: But I thought you'd be proud. I'm starting my own business, like you.
1: Son, you gotta do something important with your life. Don't waste it.
0: But Dad, I wanna be like you.
1: No, not ever. Don't ever be like me. You understand?
0: Yes. Yes, sir.
1: I have spent my entire life chasing little jobs with little pay. That's exactly how I lost your mom. You go on and you do something worthwhile.
0: Like what?
1: You gotta figure that out yourself.
0: Oh, well, how did you finally figure it out?
1: I don't know. Luck, I guess. But as luck would have it, well, it came too late.

0: Dad?
1: Huh?
0: Here's your coffee.
1: Oh, thanks.
0: This place is gonna be so cool.
2: Well, I certainly hope so. Oh. And who are you, my friend?
0: I'm Jordan. I'm his son.
2: Ah, yes, I can definitely see the resemblance. Another Bezalel in the making.
0: Bezalel of what?
2: Bezalel, a man who lived long ago, and his name means shadow of God. Oh. Your father's work reminds me of him.
0: Yep, that's my dad.
2: Yes, so I've been told. Now for a proper introduction. My name is Finian Jones, and I extend a most warm welcome to you, my good man. Hmm. From me and my cool establishment. Both are works in progress.
0: Mr. Jones.
2: Oh, no, please. You can call me Mr. Finian.
0: Oh, Mr. Finian.
2: Hmm?
0: Would you mind if I have a look around?
2: Well, as long as you don't mind me being your tour guide, and as long as we have permission from your father to take not a tour de France, nor a tour of Flanders, nor a tour of duty, but a tour of the future.
0: Around?
2: Well, as long as you don't mind me being your tour guide, and as long as we have permission from your father to take not a tour de France, nor a

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11: This place is enormous, but empty.
12: Empty? Oh, no, no, no. This place is filled with anticipation, acceleration, determination, aspiration, inspiration, and expectation. Now imagine with me a wonderland of books, seven stories high. And over there, a steam-powered rolling ladder you can actually ride at breathtaking speeds. Wow. He's being reconstructed, reprogrammed, and re-engineered by our one and only Jerry Riggs as I speak. But we do have to be quiet. Jerry gets a little touchy when we break his concentration.
13: I heard that.
12: Ah, the one and only, no longer retired Jerry Riggs.
11: Okay.
13: Don't let him fool you, Jordan. I'm retired, which means I'm tired all over again.
12: Oh, it's good to see you, my friend. You are one of a kind. And kind of one who, behind the gruffness, is very kind.
13: So are you going to pummel the kid with witty sayings, or you want to take a ride?
11: Really?
12: Oh, thank you, Jerry, but not today. We are traveling in our imaginations.
11: Oh, okay. But can we take the elevator? My legs are killing me.
13: Well, this is no ordinary elevator. Ever seen an elevator with a steering wheel?
11: I can't say that I have. Very cool.
12: Oh, thank you, Riggs, but we'll pass on travel today.
13: Okay.
12: Now, Jordan, let us travel back in our imaginations. As you ride the rolling ladder, it will whisk you rapidly on its tracks until it stops at precisely the white book. And then there will be vicarious rooms to read your book, like the Amazon room, ooh, the meats room, an English cottage, the giant room, the throne room, the bathroom, and much, much more. Now this, my friend, is the new and improved Exploratorium.
11: Wow. Does it do anything else besides take you to a book?
13: I heard that.
12: So you're illiterate,
11: I can read.
12: Well, illiterate means you can, but you don't.
11: Oh, well, I guess that does describe me.
12: Well, it described me as well once upon a time. But my Uncle Charlie changed my perspective. He told me that great leaders are great readers.
11: I'd rather work with my hands than read.
12: There is nothing wrong with working with your hands. But your hands are guided by your mind, and your mind is guided by your heart, and all three work in tandem. Reading is the door to knowledge, and knowledge the door to wisdom. And wisdom, my friend, is negotiating life skillfully, beautifully, and wisely.
11: Wow. You certainly have a way with words.
12: Ah, actually, words have a way with me, especially the right words.
11: Well, and were you a lot like me before?
12: Indeed, until Uncle Charlie threw the book at me. Actually, he threw about 50 books at me. And he said, Finian, you'll be the same 5 years from now as you are today, except for the people you meet and the books you read.
11: But, Mr. Finian, I don't want to just read about the world. I want to explore it. The real world, the whole world.
12: Oh, I know. That's what I wanted as well. I felt I was destined for something big, something important.
11: Yes, same here.
12: So I became a

0: world traveler. And travel is good, Jordan, if you travel for the right reasons. But for me, I was searching all over the world for significance. I left my home, but I lost my way. One day, I was exploring the pyramids of Egypt, and I saw how truly empty those tombs were. They were filled with riches, but empty of life. I realized that my pursuit of significance could not be filled with anything that this world had to offer. And then, well, then I learned that I could only be filled with the significance of someone. Someone significant. And his name?
1: Who?
0: Ah, I would much rather you discover him yourself. I'm going to do something that my Uncle Charlie would always do.
1: What's that?
0: Now, you see this box here?
1: Yes.
0: This is actually a treasure box.
1: Oh, a box of books?
0: Yes, when you open a book, you open the door to a new world to discover. And yes, here it is.
1: Ah, the wonderful door.
0: Jordan, as you open this book, I want you to imagine you're opening a door. And behind this door, you will find the answer you're searching for and the person you're needing to find.
2: Excuse me.
0: Ah, Kurt, hello. We were just having a wonderful door conversation.
2: Yeah, I heard.
0: Ah.
2: Jordan, go back to the shop. Mr. Smith said he'll give you a ride home after lunch. I'll be home late tonight. I'll see you in the morning.
1: Okay. Yes, sir.
2: Hey, look, Mr. Jones, I know you mean well, but I don't want my son to be religious.
0: Oh, I agree, Kurt. I would not want him to be religious either.
2: Oh, I thought you were talking to him about religion.
0: Oh, no. I was talking to him about a person I'd like him to meet.
2: Okay, I'm confused. Was that a Bible you just handed him?
0: Oh, no. It's a book called The Wonderful Door. Is it all right for him to read it?
2: If you can get him to read, okay.
0: Okay, then.
2: Sorry. Didn't mean to come off so rough-like. I know you mean well.
0: Ah.
2: Just doing my best as a single dad, you know? Mm. I just want him to make his own decisions.
0: Ah, yes, of course.
2: Well, back to the shop.
1: There. Dishes done, and the counter's cleaned off. Dad will appreciate a clean kitchen when he comes home. Oh, now, to read that book. All right. See here, okay? So, Mr. Finian says I'm about to open a door. All right. The Wonderful Door. Chapter 1. Hurry, scurry, clatter, patter. Was there ever such a noise?

0: Who is that?
1: His head is twice the size of his body.
0: How does he keep his head on his shoulders?
1: Little Abel Gray, I have heard it said. His legs forgot to grow, his body is all his head.
2: Stop!
0: Abel Gray, mind you keep away. For we won't have you to play, your head be in the way. Little Abel Gray.
3: No, please! Stop! Oh, it's just a dream. It's just a dream, Abel. Just a dream. Oh, go back. Go back to sleep. Another rat! Where'd I put that broom? I'm gonna swat you back to the sewer, you scoundrels! Go on, get out of here! Man can't live like this. You rats want the house? Fine. Keep it. This is the last night you'll ever see me.
4: Yes.
5: Good morning, madam. Can I have some baskets?
4: Oh.
5: I'll sell all sizes and types in my cart there.
4: I must get to work, child. I can't buy any... Oh.
5: Yeah, I'm not a child. Just dwarfed, madam.
4: Well, still, I must be going. But if you head up the outdoor stairs, my great-uncle might have interest. He'll at least appreciate the company. Here, take his breakfast too, if you wouldn't mind.
5: Excuse me?
4: Thank you. Must go.
5: Well, Yes, ma'am.
6: So you stop by to sell your wares and you end up delivering meals to an invalid.
5: It's no trouble. I'm happy to help. I'm Abel, by the way.
6: I'm Ezra. My niece means well, but I'm a burden to her, I'm afraid. My mind works fine, though I won't be running a race anytime soon.
5: Good that you at least have family to care for you.
6: Well, do you not?
5: Oh, I had a mother. Adopted me when I was newborn, but she passed away when I was 13.
6: Oh, I'm sorry to hear that.
5: Oh, don't be sorry. She left me the cart and the horse, so I've been able to support myself selling baskets like she did.
6: But it's just you.
5: Yeah, not many people are fond of dwarf men who haven't grown since they were nine. School was dreadful. All the taunting.
6: Oh, that must have been terrible. People can be so cruel. They're missing out, I tell you. God's image is inside each one of us.
5: Yeah, I suppose. So, yeah, it's just me and the rats.
6: Rats? What do you mean?
5: No, my home's infested. Rats take up more room than I do. At night, they scurry about my head and scamper over my blanket, even bite my toes.
6: That's outrageous. Have you informed the landlord?
5: Oh, it's in one ear and out the other with him.
6: Look, there are other houses to lease. My niece said there's one down the road that's just come available.
5: No, I'll consider it.
6: Consider it? I would think you'd run after it.
5: My hesitation is that that's the only home I know. Mother brought me up there. She's the only person who ever loved me.
6: I see. But it seems like the rats are replacing your fond memories with toe-biting nightmares. No one should live like that.
5: Yeah. Yeah, you're right. I shouldn't. I'll look into the house you spoke of.
6: Please do. And Abel, I hope you can continue to visit me. You might be short of stature, but I can see that God has given you a big heart. A heart that's just waiting to be filled.
5: Oh, thank you, Mr. Ezra. Never since mother has anyone said such kind things. I shall return. Thank you.
6: I think, my new friend, your journey is just beginning.
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13: What do you want?
3: Sir, I saw the notice that this house is for let.
13: Yeah? What of it?
3: Well, I'd like to see it if I might.
13: You want to look at this run-down grunge shack?
3: Well, I can tidy it. I'm very clean. Might I look about?
13: No, you can't. We're packing up. So go on, dwarf.
14: Alexander, just let him in. It's no harm.
13: Oh, fine. No dilly-dallying, then. We have to be off in half an hour.
3: Thank you, Mum.
14: Just don't take long, please.
13: Not much to it. Small parlour, little kitchen, bedroom in the back. That's about all.
3: Oh, it's better than where I live now.
13: You must live in the dump.
3: Any rats here?
13: Oh, I can't say I've seen any of those.
3: Kindly tell me then, where might I find the landlord? There. First 2 months' rent, sir.
15: Fine. And you can move in any time. The former tenants have moved on.
3: Yeah, well, I would like to get in to give it a good cleaning.
15: Oh, that it needs. Gertrude! Gertrude!
16: What?
15: Did the tenants leave the key with you?
16: Yes. Have you got a new renter already?
3: Abel Gray, madam.
16: Oh, I thought you were a child at first.
3: It's understandable, Mum. Most people do.
16: Listen to you. Carrying on all eloquent-like. Hope you stay longer than the previous tenants. They were only here a week. Paid the full month's rent, they did. If you ask me, I think the place is haunted.
15: Gertrude!
16: Well, that would make them want to leave in a rush, for certain. I've heard noises walking past there recently myself.
15: It's not haunted, I assure you, sir. It's not haunted.
16: I'm just saying. It's very strange. And they were a very strange couple.
3: Yeah, I met them. But I don't believe in ghosts, Mum.
15: See? Smart man.
3: And even if I did believe in ghosts, I'd choose them over the rats. That's nothing fancy. But now that it's clean, I think it's a fine house. Oh, I'm tired from getting it that way.

0: that? Must have been the wind. There'll be no sleeping with that noise. Neighbours, perhaps? Nothing out here. Can't be inside. Oh, it's a horrible sound. I can't be a ghost. Woman was just superstitious. Yeah, it's so close. How can...
1: 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And your host, John Rhys-Davies.
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Everything with breath, you know, the final verse in Psalm 150 in the Bible. Let everything that has breath praise the Lord. It acts as a final call to worship. It's also famously used as a line and title in Christian worship music, such as the song by Matt Redman and Hillsong Worship. That one from Alexander Pappas. The duo Caleb and John. Next, their song Finished here on Vision.

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0: Consumed by Fire is the band name. 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Dub, dub, dub, we used to say back in the day. Hey, I'm Karen Hunt. I am out of here, and I do believe Phil Dunk is waiting in the wings to join you for the overnight shift and take you right through until the early hours of the morning when the Rise and Shine breakfast team join you. That's Fel and Andy doing a wonderful job here on Vision. So God bless, have a great week ahead, and I'll be back with you next weekend. I'm Karen Hunt. Good night.
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2: The car park at my daughter's school was bad. Every drop-off was terrible, waiting for ages to get back out onto the road. Now, one time, I remember I beat the car park. I swerved past a soccer mum in a Kia, zoomed past a teacher, then I was out back on the road. Fist pump, yes! Until my daughter yelled, "Dad, Dad, you were supposed to let me out of the car in school." Sometimes we're so focused on small stuff, we forget the big stuff. The Bible says, let God take care of the small stuff. The big stuff is to focus on Him. Now, Jesus said it would be a shame to gain lots of stuff and yet lose our soul. We could focus so much on the small stuff, like getting out of the car park, at the expense of the big. Car parks are small stuff. Dropping your kid off at school is the big stuff. What kind of stuff are you focused on today? Jesus invites you to turn your focus to Him. That's the big stuff. This is Steve McAlpine with God in 60 Seconds. To open more space for reflection and conversation about God, go to thirdspace.org.au.
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0: you're good.
1: A very good morning to you. It's Monday and it's the 27th of July. Wow, the year is really racing away. But we have some thought to bring to you that might be a little bit, give you a little prick of conscience perhaps. I'm going to talk this morning about morality and immorality. I'm not being judgmental, just want to share some truth about what's going on. You see, as our national conscience grows more passive and the evil spirit cunningly supplies what is called his guidance, everywhere in our community it seems, schools, universities, governments, and so many Christians seem to have begun to lower their own moral standards. It seems that their thinking is that as they ultimately live according to a higher eternal life principle, they are able to also accommodate slightly immoral matters as being not quite so immoral anymore. Jesus is the light of the world, and in his view, there are no shadows or shady places where anyone can hide their compromised sins. Think about it. Are we compromising? Are we sheltering little sins, slightly immoral matters? We'll think about that as we go through our time together this morning on Monday, the beginning of the working week. This is a new day. Everything
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8: It's a question as old as time itself. Why do good people suffer? Not the ones who've walked away from God or compromised their integrity, but the faithful ones. The ones who've done everything right. Hi, I'm Clayton Bjellin, and today on Insight for Living, Chuck Swindoll will dive headfirst into this issue as we begin our next series, Job, a Man of Heroic Endurance. If life has ever felt not just difficult, but genuinely unfair, if you've ever wondered where God is in the middle of your pain, then you're in the right place. Chuck sets the stage for us.
9: I'd like to invite you to turn to the book of Job. Let me read for you the first 12 verses of chapter 1. There was a man in the land of Uz whose name was Job. And that man was blameless, upright, fearing God, and turning away from evil. 7 sons and 3 daughters were born to him. His possessions also were 7,000 sheep, 3,000 camels, 500 yoke of oxen, 500 female donkeys, and very many servants. And that man was the greatest of all the men of the East. His sons used to go and hold a feast in the house of each one on his day. That probably refers to his birthday. On his day. And they would send and invite their 3 sisters to eat and drink with them. It came about when the days of feasting had completed their cycle that Job would send and consecrate them, rising up early in the morning and offering burnt offerings according to the number of them all. For Job said, "Perhaps my sons have sinned and cursed God in their hearts." Thus Job did continually. Now there was a day when the sons of God came to present themselves before the Lord, and Satan also came among them. The Lord said to Satan, "From where do you come?" Then Satan answered the Lord and said, "From roaming about on the earth and walking around on it." The Lord said to Satan, "Have you considered my servant Job? For there is no one like him on the earth, a blameless and upright man, fearing God and turning away from evil." Then Satan answered the Lord, "Does Job fear God for nothing? Have you not made a hedge about him and his house and all that he has on every side? You have blessed the work of his hands, and his possessions have increased in the land. But put forth your hand now and touch all that he has. He will surely curse you to your face." And the Lord said to Satan, "Behold, all that he has is in your power. Only do not put forth your hand on him." So Satan departed from the presence of the Lord.
0: 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Chuck titled today's message, "Setting the Stage for Disaster."
9: When Scott Peck picked up his pen to write his best-selling book, The Road Less Traveled, he began with a three-word blunt sentence: "Life is difficult." When the writer to the inspired book, he began with a three-word blunt sentence: "Life is difficult."

couple of examples come to mind. You're born Canadian, and you're on ice skates almost for as far back as you can remember. And as you skate along the ice, you are dreaming as this little boy or this little girl with hope someday of making it to the Olympics. You fall more times than you can remember, but in every fall you learn another lesson. And in a period of time, you begin to skate very well. You get a special teacher, and in doing so, you also find a partner who will skate with you, also from your homeland. And the two of you skate along with dreams of being at the Winter Olympics. And then your moment comes. Your names are announced and you slide out on the ice, and then you do a performance, that routine, better than you've ever done it before. And you know when you finish, it was a gold medal performance. Until you see the scores. And your heart sinks. Life is difficult. As you read those numbers, you know that you'll get the silver medal and another country will get the gold. In a few hours' time, however, you find out that the judging was skewed and that the competition was fixed. And in fact, one of the judges ultimately would be removed. You didn't know that at the time you hear. When you find out that it's unfair, that's a whole different subject. You can't bear the thought now of not getting what you have coming once you find out that it was judged unfairly. The second example doesn't have as good an ending. You're a single parent and you live 1,200 miles from a job offer that comes from Houston. And you give thought to moving you and your three children, who are all under the age of 15, down south so that you might get a job working for a company that is really going up. It's called Enron. And you become employed and you are involved not only in a fine job, but you begin to invest in the stock, and oh, it just seems like there's nothing but flashing green lights. The money is pouring in, and the news is everywhere that this is the company to be a part of. They're even naming the new stadium after the Enron Corporation. Then you begin to hear something at the water fountain. The scuttlebutt around the office isn't very encouraging. You doubt it. You question it. In fact, you put it out of your mind because, after all, your entire retirement funds are there and your health benefits are there. And it isn't but a few more days and you get a pink slip and it's all over. You lose everything. Though you were doing a good job, you moved for all the right reasons, and now there's the threat of losing your house. A couple of days later, you're showering, and you notice under your left breast a lump. You can't believe it. 2 days later, the biopsy shows the physician that you are suffering in an advanced stage of cancer. Oh, I failed to mention, your husband 3 years ago ran off with his secretary, and by the way, they're doing great. Both of them have a new car and fine jobs and no kids. And you now are going to move in with your aging parents, neither of whom is all that healthy. And the home just has 3 bedrooms. It isn't fair. It isn't fair. Welcome to Job's world. Without knowing it, you have just walked onto Job's turf. And to think some people believe the Bible is not relevant. This book to which I invite you to turn represents one of the oldest and best pieces of literature in all of time.

Some would date it back to the days of Genesis. Certainly, in light of Job's age, it falls in the category of being written during the days of the patriarchs. Martin Luther once referred to Job with the two words magnificent and sublime. The Scottish essayist, 19th century Thomas Carlyle, wrote, "There is nothing written in the Bible or out of it of equal literary merit." Victor Hugo, the French poet and author, concluded that Job is perhaps the greatest masterpiece of the human mind. Eugene Peterson, one of our contemporary writers, in the writing of the Wisdom Books, in paraphrase, says this in the introduction of Job. "It is not only because Job suffered that he is important to us. It is because he suffered in the same ways that we suffer. In the vital areas of family, personal health, and material things. It is not suffering as such that troubles us. It is undeserved suffering." Almost all of us in our years of growing up, writes Peterson, have the experience of disobeying our parents and getting punished for it. When that discipline was connected with wrongdoing, it had a certain sense of justice to it. When we do wrong, we get punished. One of the surprises as we get older, however, is that we come to see that there is no real correlation between the amount of wrong we commit and the amount of pain we experience. An even larger surprise is that very often there is something quite the opposite. We do right and get knocked down. We do the best we are capable of doing, and just as we are reaching out to receive our reward, we are hit from the blind side and sent reeling. That's exactly what happened with Job. Life was not only difficult, life became, for Job, absolutely, categorically unfair. You may not know the story of Job, and so I might be shooting in the dark. Allow me a few moments for a quick and dirty analysis. He's a man of unparalleled piety. He's a man of well-deserved prosperity. He is a good and rich man, a fine husband, and a faithful father. In a quick and brutal sweep of calamities, he is reduced to a twisted mass of brokenness and grief. The extraordinary accumulation of back-to-back disasters are enough to finish off any one of us. Job is left penniless, homeless, helpless, and childless. Standing beside 10 fresh graves on a windswept hill, his wife heaving in sobs beside him, having heard him say, "Whether he gives or takes, we will follow him," she secretly whispers, "Just curse God and die." I have a friend who is in ministry, and I emailed him this past week, told him of my plans to go into the book of Job. He wrote back, warned me about watching out. You never know what happens when you get into books, how often you become the very part of the story that you're preaching on. He also added, "I have a friend who was driving across Texas one night searching for a radio station and tuned into a country preacher who was beginning a study on Job. He had titled his message, 'I can't eat by day, I can't sleep by night, and the woman I love don't treat me right.'" That's Job. And the only thing funny about the story is the title. There's no laughter in Job. Misery and mystery are added to the insult and injury of his experience. As he sits there covered with skin ulcers that are now erupting with pus, swelling his body with fever,
and maddeningly giving him an itch that will not go away. There are three friends that arrive. They sit and stare for 7 days and seven nights without a word. Just imagine. First, they don't recognize him, which tells you something of the swelling and the sores all over him. And then they are at a loss for words. Unfortunately, they lost that loss for words. And when they spoke, they had nothing but blame. You're getting what you deserve. Though they couch it in much more philosophical terms. That was bad enough. But the misery turns to mystery with God's silence. If the words of the friends were hard to hear, the silence of God was intolerable. Not until the 38th chapter of the book does God speak. However long that took, if it were just months, try to imagine. You're the object of your alleged friend's accusations, and the heavens are brass as you plead for an audience with the Almighty. And nothing comes to you by way of comfort. And you have done nothing to deserve such pain. The book opens with a wonderful resume of a good man. Don't make Job into something other than a man. It's all he was. He's called a man. He's no superhuman being. He's no quasi-angel in human form. He's a man. He's just a man. Blessed for sure. But look at him as a person. There was a man in the land of Uz whose name was Job. That man was blameless. Doesn't mean perfect. It means he did not compromise with moral evil. He was a man whose business was handled with integrity. He was a man who was respected by those around him, whether in or outside the family. He was upright, fearing God, turning away from evil. And then the next most important part of him, following his character, would be his family. He's blessed with 7 sons, 3 daughters that have been born to him. By the time the story is told us in the text, they're all grown. This is a grandfather's life at its best, if you will. By now, he has amassed a remarkable number of possessions. Possessions had to do with these 7,000 sheep. The wool from the animals could be woven into fabric, which would be made into warm clothing for the cold winter days. The food would also be provided from them, and that would add to the diet. There were 3,000 camels. I would imagine Job ran a trucking business for the caravans that went from the east to the west, and his camels were for hire. And those camels became for him his own personal transportation. There were 500 yoke of oxen. Don't miss this. That means there were 1,000 of them. 2 yoked together to plow the fields, to cause the crops to be plowed and to be prepared, and the soil to be prepared for the growing of the food. And then there were 500 female donkeys. I scratched my head on that one and wondered why would that be mentioned. And I discovered in my study that in those days, female donkeys provided the delicacy of the day, donkey milk. And I thought that's a delicacy I would do without if I lived in that day. Over and above that is a wonderful family, all grown. No diapers to change, no baths to give, no carpools, no big meals to prepare, no lunches, no boys with tattoos driving vans showing up and honking out front for the daughters, no daughters with nose rings and tattoos and pierced belly buttons to run around the house. These are all grown kids.
this guy is rich and he's got it made and no one is criticizing because there's nothing to criticize. Vernon McGee in his day wrote this about him. The man lived in the lap of luxury. He was Howard Hughes, John D. Rockefeller, Henry Ford, and the oil men of Texas, all rolled into one. When I read that, I thought McGee wrote that in the 1970s. Because by the late 1980s, the closest Texas oil men got to money was when they pumped gas at the Texaco station on the corner. Today, we would say he was Bill Gates, Donald Trump, Ross Perot, all wrapped up in one. Wealthy, good, godly, but not out of touch. You will notice he did have his concerns. His sons, verse 4, used to go and hold a feast in the house of each one on his day, and they would send and invite their three sisters to eat and drink with them. Came about when the days of feasting had completed their cycle, Job would send and consecrate them, rising up early in the morning and offering burnt offerings, according to the number of them all, offering up 10 burnt offerings in the name of each one of them, concerned that perhaps, maybe even in their hearts, there had been a little bit of profanity or perhaps an off-colored story that was told in the feasting. And Job was so concerned, not only for his walk, but for the walk of his children. Praying man, trusting man, priestly man, faithful man. What a man. One man writes, no disapproval of this pleasant life is expressed. It is a mark of good fortune, or rather of God's blessing. The finishing touch to this happy scene is the godly parent making doubly sure that all is well. What a man. At the end of verse 5, there must have been a pause. If this were a novel, you would change chapters, have a page go by, and move into another part of the story. If this were a film, it would be a slow fade out. You would sit in darkness for a few seconds, and then a bright scene would appear, telling you you were in another setting at another time. If this were a stage play, the curtains would close at the end of verse 5. Audience was given a few moments to stretch and stand and sit back down for the opening of the curtains as the stagehand had changed it from heaven, from earth to heaven. But there is no such marking in the Bible. You just move quickly from verse 5 to verse 6. Don't let yourself do that. Learn to read the Bible pacing yourself with the emotion of the moment.

0: 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And somewhere between verse 5 and verse 6 of Job chapter 1, everything changes. 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I'm Clayton Bjellin, inviting you to join us when Chuck Swindoll's biography of Job continues Tuesday on Insight for Living.
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0: It seems that morality has developed a certain flexibility in recent years. How about this? Sex education and classes for our public schools are promoting incest, homosexuality, promiscuity, and much, much more immorality. I have a question to ask. Where is the voice of the churches in all of this? Somehow, the churches seem to have dropped away, not wanting to get involved in what is happening out in a world that is decaying so rapidly right before our eyes.
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2: 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Exploring faith and the future. Neil Johnson and Bible teacher, Dr. Camille Majdali.
3: We often talk about the topics faith and the future. Camille, let's talk about some hope for the future. Not everybody is enjoying this time. There are dark days, not only for some individuals and families here in Australia, but for people around the world too. What sort of word of encouragement might you have when days are dark?
4: I'm so glad you asked that question, Neil. I have a wonderful word of encouragement. Considering that I have to deal with the topic of global trends and the economy and other things, it could be very discouraging. But I'm not discouraged, because ultimately I am a Bible preacher and teacher. And one thing the Word says is this amazing verse in Proverbs chapter 4, verse 18. And Proverbs 4, verse 18 simply says, "The path of the just is as a shining light, and it shineth more and more to the perfect day." I'm telling you, that pithy little verse speaks volumes. It tells us that when we are just or justified by faith, God puts us on a pathway. It's our pathways, the path of the just. But what it says is that the pathway is as a shining light. And the more you go on that pathway, the brighter it becomes. Therefore, when you live in a lifestyle of faith, it cannot get darker. It only gets brighter.
3: So as a Christian believer, and sometimes recognizing that we walk in some pathways that do appear to be very dark, that as we keep close to our relationship with Christ, we ought to expect the pathway will be bright. There will be a lamp to our feet.
4: Okay, absolutely, Neil. The thing is this. You can be on the path of the just, and it will be bright and shining. But it doesn't mean that the surroundings will be bright and shining. The pathway shines, but not necessarily the circumstances. Nowhere do I want to imply that it's going to be smooth sailing, even on the path of the just. While we're in a fallen world, there will be temptation, there will be trials, there will be suffering. But the good news for the person who is walking with God, I don't mean just merely believes, but they are walking with the Lord with all of their heart, all of the time. They are guaranteed they will never be in darkness.
3: So, Camille, for those believers who can't necessarily see the bright path ahead, what's your encouragement to them?
4: My encouragement is simple. 2 Corinthians 5, verse 7. We walk by faith and not by sight. Faith has to eventually override reason. I'm all for human reason. God gave it to us. We had great technological advances because of it. But at the end of the day, reason needs to give way to faith. We don't, how should we say, deny reason, but we don't let it dominate our lives, because if it does, all we do is see the dark side and we miss out on God's light.
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2: Vision.

The lines between morality and immorality seem to have faded somewhat. Abortion is too often an atonement for the consequences of immorality, the sins of the parents. It is accelerating at disastrous rate. Anyone who stands up to make an issue of abortion and how it should be ceased legally gets shot down immediately, because everyone is so much more flexible of the value of life. Even the life that has not actually appeared in the earth, not born yet, but still living and growing inside its mother. Where does morality and immorality begin and end? It is immoral to be killing our children.

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0: Glad you're with us. It's 1 o'clock on Monday, the 27th of July, 2026. It's also just gone 12:30 in the central states. And we're thinking this morning about the borders between morality and immorality in this day and age. It seems that moral absolutes that rest upon God's character are being ignored. The moral commands that he has given to mankind are an expression of his character. Mankind, as created in his image, should be living by choice on the basis of what and who God is. The standards of morality are determined by what conforms to God's character, whilst those things which do not conform to God are immoral. Thought there from Francis Schaeffer, a great Christian teacher of the 1970s and 1980s. But how true. Where is the separation of morality and immorality these days? The line has got very, very smudged. It's almost elastic the way it stretches in the minds of some people.
1: This year, you've got the power.
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7: 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And so you'll understand in Joshua chapter 20, there you see a glimpse of the character of your Heavenly Father.
6: 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Thank you for joining Dr. Michael Youssef for Leading the Way. Today, a deep dive into the book of Joshua, at words highlighting the forgiving heart of our Heavenly Father. Dr. Youssef teaches about cities of refuge, fascinating and relevant content speaking directly into conversations heard in coffee shops and at mealtimes of today. 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
7: You could not have heard me for very long without hearing me making references to my early childhood and my boyhood, and the fact that I was quite a mischievous little fella. And for my mischievous deeds, I received a little bit more than my fair just reward from my father. My father believed in one form of justice, his. Mercy was only administered on few occasions at the insistence of my mother. And so you can understand my ardent desire that whenever I got into mischief, I wanted to run as far away from my father as possible, especially if he saw me. Now, if he had not seen me, you can understand also my ardent desire to try to beg, bribe, and plead with my siblings not to tell him. Suffice it to say that at the age of 11, I changed schools without telling my father. And he had to find out the hard way. I was what you would call full of initiatives since I was a little fellow. I really was. That's the nice way to put it. But the point I'm trying to make is beyond this, is that I did have a boyhood friend, and my boyhood friend got into some trouble, not as much and as many times as I did, but he got into some of the trouble with me. And what used to really confuse me, and has confused me for a long time, is that when I got into trouble, I ran away as far as I could from my father. But when he got into trouble, he ran to his father. And I couldn't understand that. That was very confusing to me. Then I committed my life to Christ, and I began to develop intimacy with my Heavenly Father. And I began to know my Heavenly Father. And I realized that my friend had a relationship and developed that relationship with his earthly father that is more akin to what my relationship and our relationship with our Heavenly Father ought to be and should be. I want you to listen very carefully. Now that I have been in the ministry and have seen and talked to countless number of people, I have come to the conclusion that there are basically two types of people. There are those who were like me when I was a boy. Whenever they get into sin and rebellion against God, whenever they come under conviction, they run away from God. And then there are those who have learned that whenever they get into sin and rebellion, they immediately run and ask for forgiveness and repent of their sins. They run to their Heavenly Father. You say, how come? Well, you see, it all depends on your view of your Heavenly Father. If you view the Heavenly Father to be arbitrary and to be vindictive and to be angry and in response to my faults, if your view of your Heavenly Father as the one who just cannot wait for you to come to him and ask for forgiveness and he'll let you have it, and therefore you'll foolishly run away from him. Or do you see your Heavenly Father as the God of mercy and the God of grace and the God who's full of compassion, who longs for you and for me to come to him in repentance and seeking his forgiveness? It all depends. But here's the problem. Listen to me very carefully. There are many people who equate their relationship with their Heavenly Father based on their relationship with their earthly fathers. Big mistake. Big mistake. Listen to me. Whether your earthly father was gentle or harsh, whether your earthly father is kind or not, whether your earthly father strong or weak, whether your earthly father is merciful or not, whatever your relationship with your earthly father, whether it is good or bad, do not equate that relationship with the Heavenly Father. Amen. There is only one way that you can know what your Heavenly Father is like, and that's in His Word. There is only one manifestation, one way that you can know what your Heavenly Father is like, and that's in His Word.

naturally provided for his people. We saw how God supernaturally crossed them over the river of impossibility. We saw how supernaturally the impenetrable walls of Jericho crumbled before them. We saw how God compassionately helped them deal with sin and repent and turn to him. We saw how supernaturally God gave them victory over powerful enemies. We saw how God divided the land of promise between them. We saw how he rebuked them when they were slack in not claiming the inheritance that he provided for them. And here in chapter 20, God instructs them to exercise justice, to exercise mercy, and to exercise compassion. How? By building 6 cities of refuge. This is not a new idea that God said, hey, by the way, now you divided the land among you, now start building 6 cities of refuge. No. This was actually given to them back in the book of Exodus. God told Moses to establish cities of refuge. And we're going to see why and the significance of that in a minute. In Exodus chapter 21, and then it was detailed of what to do in the book of Numbers chapter 35 and in the book of Deuteronomy chapter 19. And so here's the question. Why would God stress the importance of building these cities of refuge 4 times in the scripture? 4 times. The answer. Because God wanted to stress the sanctity of human life. God wanted to impress upon them the value that they must place on every life. God wanted to emphasize the seriousness of taking another's life, even if it is by accident. Let me give you the background very quickly so you can track with me. The law required life for life. When somebody deliberately takes someone's life, that life must be lost because to emphasize the value of life. But then the problem came if you get 2 guys out in the forest and they were cutting woods, and then all of a sudden an axe flew from one's hand, hit the other guy, and he died. What's the answer then? Well, according to the law of God, this person who is unintentionally committed manslaughter should not die. But the danger, of course, is you get the next of kin and a brother or uncle or somebody says, I don't care, intentional, unintentional, I'm going to kill him. I am going to take revenge and I have the law on my side. And so God, the God of justice, the God of mercy, the God of compassion, the God of grace, told Joshua to build 6 cities throughout the land of Israel, 3 on each side of the River Jordan. What is the purpose? What purpose would these cities serve? They were to be cities in which a man who committed unintentional manslaughter would run and find refuge. But that's not all. The road to these cities of refuge must be in excellent condition, but that's not all. The crossroads to these cities of refuge must be well signposted and well marked, but that's not all. The direction to the cities of refuge must be very clear, and signs that says refuge, refuge, refuge. But that's not all. There were runners along the road who were posted in order to guide the fugitive to the city of refuge, to the nearest one. They were there, these runners would help the fugitive to run into the gates of the city of refuge. These runners were there to guide the person into the right place. These runners were to point the direction to the city of refuge. These runners were to support that person along the way until he reaches the city of refuge. And then when the fugitive arrives, presumably breathless, without wasting a word, he will present his case to the city elders who form the court of the city of refuge. And the court will make a provisional decision
a snap decision.

0: decision to give him an asylum until the time for a proper trial is set. And if the manslayer is acquitted of premeditated murder, then he must live inside the city of refuge until the high priest had died. After the death of the high priest, that person goes back to his home, goes back to his city, goes back to his community, and he functions as a citizen. You say, wait a minute, Michael, I understood all of that. I understood everything you said, except that business about the high priest dying. Why is this man be set free only at the death of the high priest? Listen carefully, please. Because the high priest's death is the only ransom for the manslaughter charge. The death of the high priest was the only redemption for the guilty charge. The death of the high priest was the only atonement for that man's sin. The death of the high priest was the only satisfaction to the justice system. Now, if you haven't got the picture by now, you will in a minute. If you haven't begun to shout inside of you, I hope you're going to shout outside of you when you get that picture cleared for you. Amen. Listen carefully. You and I are the guilty ones. We're born with guilt. We're born with sin. We inherited sin of Adam. And therefore, the word guilty was written all over us. We were guilty of breaking the law of God. We were guilty of living for self. We were guilty of ignoring and snubbing a holy and righteous God. We were guilty of insubordination and disobedience to the living God, the Creator God, and the Redeemer God. Whether we did this out of knowledge or out of ignorance, it makes no difference. Whether we did this deliberately or not, it makes no difference. The courts of heaven has convened and said, guilty as charged. You're born with sin. You're alienating yourself. You're born alienated from the Father. And the courts of heaven declared us all guilty. Not one of us that was not born guilty. Oh, but then some runner along the road, he told us where to find the city of refuge. Some runner along the road told us that we can find the place of refuge, that we can find relief from guilt, that we can find escape from the grip of sin, that we can find escape from the judgment of sin, that we can be those forerunners. Those runners have told us where the city of refuge is. They told us who the city of refuge is. And now, after we come to the city of refuge, we come to receive atonement. We receive forgiveness. And receive restoration and healing. When we came to the city of refuge, we were set free. Not only from sin, but the wages of sin. Amen. Amen belongs here. Amen. Amen. Amen. You see, because the great high priest already died on the cross for us, we therefore became redeemed. And now, you and me are the runners. Now, we are the ones who would point the way to the city of refuge. We are the runners who help others to find escape from death and from judgment and from the wrath to come. We are the runners who help others to find escape from eternal death, because that is the call of God upon us. And when a repentant sinner comes in and discovers that the great high priest, not just any high priest, but the great high priest, died on the cross for them, that by the death of the great high priest, that they have been set free, that by the death of the great high priest, he satisfied the claims of the courts of heaven in our behalf, that by the death of the great high priest, the ransom was paid for every repentant individual, regardless of his age, regardless of his color, regardless of his background or her background, regardless of where they come from, that the death of the high priest, the great high priest, was The only provision that God gave us for pardon and restoration and reconciliation with Him, that by the death of the great high priest, we have been set free from sin and the condemnation of sin and the wages of sin and the curse of sin. In the death of that great high priest, we've been given eternal life and a new life in Christ. Amen belongs here. Amen. You see, that is why the psalmist in Psalm 46 verse 1, he looks forward through the eyes of faith and he sees Christ coming into the world. He says, God is our refuge and strength and a very present help in time of trouble. And that is why the Apostle Paul can look back at the cross of Jesus Christ and the resurrection from his death. And in Romans chapter 8, verse 1 could say, Therefore, there is now no condemnation for those who are in Christ Jesus. And that is why the writer of the epistle to the Hebrews, he speaks to us in chapter 6, verse 18 and says, having fled for refuge in laying hold of the hope set before us. No one who is in Christ Jesus, who have taken his or her refuge in Jesus and the shed blood of the great high priest, should ever be afraid of the judgment to come. Now you notice I did not say nobody in the church or a member of the church should be afraid of the judgment to come. No, I didn't say that. Amen. I did not say no one who belongs to a denomination or a membership of a local church should not be afraid of the judgment to come. I didn't say that. I only said those who took refuge where? In Jesus. They should not fear the judgment of God until they come and take refuge in Jesus. And if you've never done that, you can do that today. You can do that today. In fact, I can tell you on the authority of the Word of God that those who are in the church but have never taken refuge in the shed blood of Jesus Christ should be afraid the most. Why? Because they're going to be judged more severely than those who have never heard. Hear me right on this one. The church is not a city of refuge. Amen. I know some people teach that, but the church is not the city of refuge. The church is a signpost that is pointing the way, saying, go to the city of refuge. Go to Jesus. The church is that big sign that says to everyone who would walk through its doors, flee to Christ. Take refuge in Christ. Turn to Christ. Repent to Christ. Turn to Him, for He alone can give you refuge from sin and the power of sin. And only when you flee to Jesus, the great high priest who died and rose again, will you find forgiveness and relief from guilt and sin. Will you have peace in the midst of troubled times? Will you have power over sin? Will you have hope unending? Will you have eternal life with Him forever? And so, my beloved friends, the question is this. Which direction do you run when you are convicted of sin? Do you do what I did as a boy and run away from your Heavenly Father? Stay away from the church. Stay away from fellowship. Stay away from others. Stay away from anybody who bring you under conviction. Or will you run to Him? He would welcome you with open arms. Do you run away from Him or do you run into Him? He is your only refuge. He is the great high priest who not only died, but He rose again. Let me speak to those of you who have known Jesus for many years, but you've been sitting on your hands. You've received salvation. You received forgiveness. But then you look around and you see people are so desperate. They're desperate to find the city of refuge. And instead of you being a runner, you stayed silent. You know where forgiveness, restoration, and healing is? But you never point away. So let me ask you, will you become a signpost pointing people to the only one who can give them refuge? Are you a runner along the way, or have you abandoned your post? Please, God, that you would never rest until you answer that question between you and God. Lord, make me a signpost that leads others to the city of refuge. For there's only one who is the refuge, and his name is Jesus. You see, Satan loves to keep you down in your sin, in your addiction. He loves to convince you that those chains cannot be broken. But I am here to tell you the Word of God says otherwise. That when you run to the city of refuge, when you run to Jesus Christ, He will set you free.
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Ben, if you will know of or have heard of Dietrich Bonhoeffer, he made this statement: the ultimate test of a moral society is the kind of world that it leaves to its children. The ultimate test of a moral society is the kind of world that it leaves to its children. Are you not concerned about how far our children are being drawn away from the boundaries of morality? And it's coming in all sorts of ways. It comes on the internet. It comes in what's being taught in schools. It comes in loose governing or law or restraint on all sorts of activity in life. We need to test our society in our own hearts and minds, even our own households. Is my household a moral household? Do we live and teach a moral life to our children? Morality versus immorality. It seems that morality is losing the battle from what we can observe around about.

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1: Yes, it is that curious time of the morning. Many of you will be already prepared with your cup of hot chocolate and a special place to sit in an easy chair and have a blanket at this time of year to catch up with the Live Lounge. So we have the Sidewalk Prophets for you this morning with an acoustic recording. Oh, also Mosaic MSC with another acoustic version of, this time, Tremble. So Life Like That, Live Like That and Tremble. They're the songs for the Live Lounge this morning. Enjoy.

0: Thinking this morning about morality versus immorality in this day and age. Chip Ingram made this little quote. It's humorous, but when you think about it, it's true. Parents, Christians generally are like tea bags. Our children, increasingly, are like that also. You don't know what they're really like until you dip them in hot water. Immorality is too often the hot water of life that entices the dip. Oh, think about that. You know, immorality is all around us. It's flooding us. And too often, the temptation is just to dip in and I wonder what that's like. Oh, all of us are like that. We're curious people. And we may have a set of principles and already established our lifestyle and we're living moral lives. But every now and again, something pops up and you think, ooh, I wonder what that is. That's where we have to stay on the right side of the line that we have drawn between morality and immorality in this day and age.
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0: And we are on the same page right across Australia at this very moment, because it's just gone midnight in the west, 1:30 in the central states, and 2:00 in the east. And it's Monday, the 27th of July, 2026. And we're beginning our week with thoughts of morality versus immorality. D.A. Carson said that imagination is a great God-given gift. But if it is fed dirt by the eye, it will be dirty. All sin, not least sexual sin, begins with the imagination. Therefore, what feeds the imagination is of maximum importance in the pursuit of the kingdom of righteousness. Them's tough words from D.A. Carson, but certainly worth thinking over. I think I'll repeat it. Imagination is a God-given gift, but if it is fed dirt by the eye, it will be dirty. All sin, not least sexual sin, begins with the imagination. Therefore, what feeds the imagination is of maximum importance in the pursuit of the kingdom of righteousness. Yep, this morning we're thinking about morality versus immorality. What are we doing about it?
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6: 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Coming up, you'll hear a fascinating discussion on what heaven could be like. 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
7: The walled city was like heaven with the pearly gates, and the angels were above that, and they were dancing and they were glittering gold. And then it was shift and morph to the mountains, and the mountains even were like even more beautiful than any mountain range that I've ever seen anywhere.
8: That's Pam Farrell sharing a bit of her incredible out-of-this-world experience on Focus on the Family with Jim Daly. She joins us along with John Burke. I'm John Fuller, and thank you for joining us.
9: John, I'm really excited about the program we're about to record, and I think people are going to enjoy it. John Burke has been here a few times with such breathtaking accounts of people who have had near-death experiences. And really a phenomenal way to approach those things, to categorize them. We'll hear more from him in a moment. But I've just always been taken by that. His wonderful book, Imagine Heaven, made a big difference in Gene and I's life. Mm-hmm. I mean, we just were captivated by it. And we also learned one of our popular guests and good friend, Pam Farrell, had an experience herself. And we know that we had to bring John and Pam together and kind of dialogue about that experience and get mm-hmm. John's expertise on yeah. what happened. I'm so excited to dig into this story. And it's just, again, one example of thousands, literally hundreds of thousands of examples of where people have touched that perimeter of heaven mm-hmm. and been able to come back and then explain it. Yeah. This is so good.
8: Yeah, we live in a world where we think this is it. And the truth is, so no, true. There's a whole lot more beyond this. And John Burke, Just by way of background, John founded Gateway Church in Austin, Texas, and you mentioned his book, Imagine Heaven. That sold over 1 million copies and continues to be a bestseller. Pam Farrell is a speaker and author, and as you said, she's been here a number of times as well. She and Bill, her husband, typically speak to relational issues and concerns and well-being, but she's captured her story in a book called Glimpse of God's Glory, One Woman's Near-Death Experience.
9: John, Pam, welcome back to Focus. It's always good to see you.
7: Thank you. Such an honor, privilege to be with you all.
10: Yeah, great to be back.
9: Yeah, it's fun. Let me ask this of you, John, first, before we start to unpack, Pam, your story. You've written Imagine Heaven, Imagine the God of Heaven, which is the follow-up, an additional excellent resource. Mm-hmm. But just lay the Christian perspective on what we call near-death experience. So just give us that quick tutorial on it and what you've experienced.
10: Yeah, so I think they are testimonies from God of the reality of heaven and hell and God's reality, the triune God of the Bible. And that's what I'm trying to show in my writing. And Imagine Heaven, I'm showing how when you look at the millions of people, and it's millions who have had
9: not hundreds of thousands, but millions.
10: 2019 study reported by the European Academy of Neurology across 35 countries found that 5% of the population of all those countries has had a near-death experience mm-hmm. when they were near clinical death.
9: Well, I think what I've appreciated when we've talked in times past is just for the Christian, and I would say for the viewer and listener right now, just leave your mind open for a little while and just say, Lord, show me. Mm-hmm. Let me hear this conversation. And I think that's what we have. We line up on one side saying, even to the extreme that this is somehow demonic, or the other side, which is where you've written, this is a insight. It's a we're looking in, even to the extreme that this is somehow demonic. Or the other side, which is where you've written, this is a

0: imagination and our thoughts are well linked to morality or immorality. A.W. Tozer said the neglected heart will soon be a heart overrun with worldly thoughts. A neglected life will soon become a swamp of moral chaos. A neglected heart will soon become overrun with worldly thoughts. A neglected life will soon become a swamp of moral chaos. Guard our hearts, guard our life, and make sure that we understand the fine line between morality and immorality. Let's make sure we're standing on solid ground on the right side of that line.
1: 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Life's hard sometimes. 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
2: I want to tell you the story of Captain Marco in Russia from the Voice of the Martyrs. What is it? Soviet Captain Marco snarled at the young boy. What do you want? The boy, only 12, swallowed his fear as he stood before the communist officer. Captain, you are the man who put my parents in prison. Today is my mother's birthday, and I always buy her a flower for her birthday. Since my mother taught me to love my enemies and to reward evil with good, I have brought the flower instead for the mother of your children. Please take it home to your wife tonight and tell her about my love and the love of Christ. Now, Captain Marco, who had watched unmoved as Christians had been unmercifully beaten and tortured, was stunned at the act of love from this boy, and his tears fell as he slowly walked around the desk and grabbed the boy in a fatherly embrace. Marco's heart was changed by the gift of Christ's love. He could no longer arrest and torture Christians, and soon he himself was arrested. Only months after the boy's visit to his office, Marco slumped in a filthy prison cell, surrounded by some of the same Christians that he'd previously arrested and tortured. He tearfully told his cellmates of the young boy and the simple gift of a flower. He considered it an honor to share a cell with those he had previously hunted and attacked. You know, generosity is second nature to the believer. Well, it should be. And Jesus taught that others would recognize real believers by their demonstration of love. And not just for those who love us in return. Oftentimes, generosity towards strangers and even enemies is the best application of Jesus' teachings. Witnesses to our acts, if not the recipients themselves, are befuddled at the sight. Imagine a wounded Christian worker who prays for the boss who unjustly fired him or her. Picture the impact of grieving parents who give the gift of forgiveness to a drunk driver. The world doesn't understand generosity, not this kind of generosity, but it is affected by it all just the same. We find that we are never more like God himself as when we give generously to others. God gave his only son to demonstrate his love for the world and purchase our salvation. What could you and I give today that might open someone else's heart to God's kingdom? Our brothers and sisters in Christ have been suffering for their faith in every country of the world for the past 2,000 years. And in fact, persecution against Christians is worse today than ever. And we can't change the attitude of the world, but we can pray that God will strengthen his children as they hold fast to their faith in Jesus in light of the persecution they face.
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Our young people need our help, because every creative young person would do well to remember that all successful business stands on the foundation of morality. 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

0: Morning, it's Monday, 27th of July, and it's just gone 3 o'clock in the eastern states, 2:30 in the central states, and 1 o'clock in the west. We're thinking this morning about morality and immorality. Erwin Lutzer said, "The man or woman who commits immorality does so because they think it will maximize pleasure. That is, if they can minimize the pain of keeping it secret." Shall I say that again? The man or woman who commits immorality does so because they think it will maximize pleasure. That is, if they can minimize the pain of keeping it a secret. How's your morality-immorality scale? How far from the divisive line are you keeping it? Stay away from the edge, folks. It's got a slippery, slidey clay bank on the top of that precipice.
1: August 11 is Census Night, where we can all play a role in Australia's future. One of the most contentious questions in the census is around religion. Perhaps you don't even like the word religion. You prefer to use the word relationship or faith. We asked researcher Ruth Powell whether we should select no religion in these circumstances.
2: It's like the word religion has become a bit corrupted, and people want to say, "I'm not religious," maybe. They want to say, "I'm spiritual," or "I'm a Christian." I don't want to tick any of these boxes because it's bigger and more important than that. What will happen is that you will end up in the no religion box, and people will go, "Aha, see, church doesn't matter anymore. People don't believe in God. See, they tick the no religion box."
1: We encourage you to express your faith on Census Night by selecting the box that best describes you. And remember, you can always select other and simply write Christian.
2: It's the only way that you can tell the government that faith is important in your life.
1: Authorised by Phil Edwards Vision Christian Media, Brisbane.
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9: 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Today's Bible teacher is Chuck Missler, connecting the Bible to your life and the world around you. In today's study, Chuck completes his teaching on the book of Zechariah, chapter 2.
10: Now, the remainder of this chapter, incidentally, is poetry in two stanzas, verses 6 through 9 and then 10 through 13. And each begins with a command for this and this, and then followed by a command because of or for such and such. And Zechariah now first speaks to the exiles in Babylon, and then he's going to speak to the people of Zion. In other words, they've come, only about 50,000, returned to the land to rebuild the temple. The rest of them, the Jews, stayed in Babylon. They had their medical practice, and they were, you know, trading their securities on the exchange or doing whatever they do, you know, and they were happy. So we let those others go, and the 50,000 went back to rebuild the nation and so forth. And so Zechariah is going to deal with the exiles that have yet to return, and then he's also going to deal with those that are there whose work then will be symbolic of what's going to happen in the final day of the Lord. So verse 6 says, "Ho, ho, or actually oi, oi, if you really want to be pronounce it closer. And flee from the land of the north, saith the Lord, for I have spread you abroad as the four winds of heaven, saith the Lord. So he's calling them from the land of the north, and I realize that our maps, it looks more like Babylon is to the east. But the path to get there is really a northern crescent kind of thing. So you need to understand, it sounds strange to us perhaps, but these enemies are described to the north. What's in view here is Babylon. So this is a direct address to those that are still there. The same command, by the way, you'll find in Jeremiah 50, verse 8, where Jeremiah says, move from the midst of Babylon. In Jeremiah 51, verse 6, he says, flee from the midst of Babylon. And you'll discover in Revelation 17 and 18, speaking of mystery Babylon, whatever that is, he says, come out of her, my people. So there's at least, if nothing else, a parallelism between this call of the literal Jews still residing in literal Babylon to come to where they're supposed to be, and this peculiar call in Revelation 17 and 18, come out of her, my people. And many, many scholars, like Dave Hunt's book, A Woman Rides the Beast, is a must-read for any serious Christian because it deals with all the reasons why competent analysis causes you to recognize, I think, the Vatican and Rome in Revelation 17 and 18, on the one hand. On the other hand, anyone that studies Isaiah 13 and 14 seriously and Jeremiah 50 and 51 is disturbed because they're on the one hand. On the other hand, anyone that studies Isaiah 13 and 14 seriously and Jeremiah 50 and 51

had been intended to warn the Israeli residents of Babylon to flee before it fell in 539 BC, as some people hold, why did the prophet Daniel remain there that fateful night? Daniel 9 says he read the book of Jeremiah and knew that the captivity was about over. That's why he went to prayer in Daniel 9. And yet here's Daniel, who knew the scripture, and if Jeremiah's command to come out of her referred to that day, why wouldn't Daniel, when he's summoned by Belshazzar that fateful night in Daniel 5, and the handwriting's on the wall, why didn't he say, excuse me, please, I'm out of here? Because that's what the scripture implied he should do, if that's what it was referring to. And obviously, Daniel knew better. What is it referring to? A day yet future. A day yet future. See, something else, in Isaiah chapter 11, verse 11 and 12, you might turn with me to this. In the interest of time, I've been going a little cavalier, but this is so important, I'd like you to join me in Isaiah chapter 11. And I want you to read not only verse 11, it's easy to remember, 11:11, Isaiah 11:11, but also verse 12. It shall come to pass in that day that the Lord shall set his hand again the second time to recover the remnant of his people who shall be left from Assyria and from Egypt and from Pathros and from Cush and Elam and from Shinar and from Hamath and from the islands or coastlands of the sea. And he shall set up an ensign for the nations and shall assemble the outcasts of Israel and gather together the dispersed of Judah from the four corners of the earth. Interesting. A prophecy of the regathering. But I want you to notice, and maybe underline in your Bible, in verse 11, when he shall set his hand again, when? The second time. What we're experiencing in the days of Haggai and Zechariah is the regathering the first time. Okay? That'll lead into the period of the Hasmoneans, then the Roman Empire, and it'll go through the whole gospel period. We finally get to AD 70, when the Romans destroyed Jerusalem and scattered them throughout the world, the so-called diaspora, which has continued until the end of the 19th century. In the early 1900s, it began, the first to trickle. Then the reestablishment of the State of Israel in 1948. And on it goes. What does it say? When I regather them the second time, that's what's going on in our lives. Boy, what an exciting thing. Verse 7, deliver thyself, O Zion, that dwellest with the daughter of Babylon. In other words, you guys that are still there in Babylon, the daughter of Jerusalem or the people in Jerusalem, the daughter of Babylon, the people in Babylon. Come out of her, you guys. Get out of there while you can. And this is obviously referring to an eschatological event in the future. And it's involved in the final scenes of history, just before the second coming. Revelation 17 and 18 deal with it, and we're going to talk a lot about that when we get to Zechariah chapter 5. So let's move on. Verse 8, thus saith the Lord of hosts, after the glory hath he sent me unto the nations which spoiled you. For he that toucheth you toucheth the apple of his eye. Oh, what a neat phrase. Think of being called the apple in the eye of the creator of the universe. I mean, that's wild. There's a phrase here that bothers a lot of scholars. Thus saith the Lord of hosts, after the glory hath he sent me. He is going to send the Messiah, not the prophet Zechariah, the Messiah, to visit the nations and who have plundered his people. And we find this described in Matthew 25, verses 31 to 46. Now the one that's sent in verses 8 and the following verse 9 can only be the Messiah. This is an end time thing. Now people are, it says, the Lord hath sent me. And this is disturbing, except not if you understand the Trinity. See, this is one of these Old Testament allusions. The Lord hath sent me, but it's the Lord talking, the second person of the Trinity. And as an exercise, if you have not done it, I would like to give you an assignment. And by the way, those of you that really want to get into this, we do have a briefing package called The Trinity, which we try to deal with the Trinity, especially as it's revealed in the Old Testament and all of that. But the point is, if you take Psalm 2 sometime when you're home, take the second Psalm and try to diagram it. And you'll discover, if you study Psalm 2 carefully, that it is a discussion between three people. It will only make sense to you when you discover for yourself that's the Father, Son, and Holy Spirit reading it. We can squeeze it.

0: In. Turn with me to Psalm 2. Why do the nations rage and the peoples imagine a vain thing? The kings of the earth set themselves and the rulers take counsel together against who? Against the Lord and against His anointed, saying, now the next speakers are the nations. Let us break their bands asunder and cast away their cords from us. He who sitteth in the heavens shall laugh. The Lord shall have them in derision. Then shall He speak unto them in His wrath. Oh boy. The wrath of the leader of the universe. That's kind of exciting. In His wrath. And vex them in His great displeasure. Yet have I set my King upon my holy hill of Zion. I will declare the decree. The Lord had said unto me, Thou art my Son, this day have I begotten thee. That's speaking of the incarnation. And He says that several times, doesn't He, in the gospel period, at the baptism, at the transfiguration, you remember? Ask of me, and I shall give thee the nations for thine inheritance, and the uttermost parts of the earth for thy possession. Thou shalt break them with a rod of iron, thou shalt dash them in pieces like a potter's vessel. Now we get some advice. Be wise now, therefore, ye kings. Be instructed, O ye judges of the earth. Serve the Lord with fear and rejoice with trembling. Kiss the Son, lest He be angry, and ye perish from the way when His wrath is kindled but a little. Blessed are all they that put their trust in Him. Interesting psalm. When you get some time, take it down. Try to figure out when's the Holy Spirit speaking, when is the Father speaking, when is the Son speaking. Lay it out for yourself. It's a very interesting exercise. Let us move on. He uses this expression, back to verse 8 in Zechariah, the apple of His eye. And that's a phrase that should be familiar in your ear if you remember in Deuteronomy 32, verse 10, and also in Psalm 17, verse 8, and Proverbs 7, verse 2. This idea that Israel is the apple of His eye is not an unfamiliar sound, except there's something very strange here. Because the usual word for the eye is chion, which really means the pupil of the eye. Which, in other words, the pupil of the eye is like the gateway to the eye. And the word here is different, though, than the one that's usually used. Zechariah used the word baba, a word that occurs only once in the Hebrew Bible. But baba appears to be a cognate of Babylon, which the Akkadian logographic writing associates with a gate in the presence of deity, is the way the Akkadians use the term. What seems to be hidden here is a interesting pun, because Zechariah is, or God, is using the gate of the eye as an ironic pun on the pride of Babylon, which called herself the gateway to the gods. So hidden in the Hebrew, we miss a lot in the translation, and that's just a suggestion. But verse 9, for behold, I will shake my hand upon them, and they shall be a spoil to their servants, and ye shall know that the Lord of hosts hath sent me. Now the shaking of the hand, of course, is a threatening gesture. Anybody that's taken a cab in New York understands the gesture. Or Isaiah 11:15, for example. Then we have this familiar phrase. If you read Ezekiel, you hear this a lot. They shall know that I am the Lord. And that's Ezekiel's watchword, among other places, in Ezekiel 38 and 39. Verse 10. Sing and rejoice, O daughter of Zion, for lo, I am come, and I will dwell in the midst of thee, saith the Lord. He will dwell in the midst of us. That's interesting. The rock of Behistun, I should say, is at the border of Persia. It records two great rebellions of Babylon against the Persian Empire twice. And it was seized twice, each time during Darius's reign. The first time was about the time of Zechariah's ministry, and the second time about 6 years later. And it's kind of interesting to understand the times, because Babylon was subject to Persia but tried to rebel twice. In the fourth year of Darius, the Babylonians, after much plotting, revolted and shut themselves up in the city, ready for a long siege. They were prepared for a really long siege. A guy by the name of Zopyrus, which was Darius's friend and one of his generals, cut off his own ears and his nose, and by going to the city and pretending that Darius had done this, that Darius had mutilated in this way, he gained their confidence and entrance to the city. And by his craft, of course, the gate was opened to the Persians, and when the city was mastered, thousands of Babylonian nobles were crucified. Crucifixion was invented by the Persians and, of course, adopted and elaborated by the Romans later. Now, some of these things I mentioned as historical interest, but I don't believe that these are really fulfillments of the various aspects in the passage, because they may have been a preliminary fulfillment, but I really believe the literal fulfillment will be in the reign of the Messiah as we go on. And the prophet seems to move continually from the near present to the far future. And it's interesting that the scripture always views the events in the national life of Israel simply as links in a chain working towards the grand finale. And all previous events in Israel's history, including ones that are leading to the climax that we believe is close on our threshold. It's interesting to me that this is another one of these innumerable examples in the scripture which support what's called the premillennial view, a literal reign of Christ on the earth through Israel. And this was the prevailing view during the first four centuries of the early church. And the premillennial view goes far beyond the present amillennial criticisms. God will conclude history as he promised throughout the Old and New Testament. He made promises to Abraham, Isaac, and Jacob, and they are going to be fulfilled. He is going to bring Israel back in the land. He will personally end up residing in the land, and he will be their king and sovereign. And that's a bizarre idea to many churchgoers, because they have not really been instructed on God's plan from beginning to end. Now, four promises are going to be built in the following verses. The first one is, "Behold, I am coming, and I will dwell in your midst." That just happened. Verse 11 goes on, "And many nations shall be joined to the Lord in that day, and shall be my people, and I will dwell in the midst of thee, for thou shalt know that the Lord of hosts hath sent me unto thee." So the second promise, the four, "Many nations shall be joined to the Lord in that day, and they shall become my people." And by the word joined is the same Hebrew word from which the word Levi comes from, which can mean joined. And of course, the term "my people" was generally reserved for Israel, but now includes the Goyim, the Gentiles. And they will be joined by faith to form a new people of God. Isaiah 19, verse 25, uses the same term as used here for Egypt, meaning the converts, when it's converted Egypt. Now, you may recall, I think it's important enough, I want you to come with me. There was a big debate in the period of Acts about whether what Gentiles had to do to be saved. You may recall that Paul and Peter found Gentiles being converted, and there were some that said the only way you could become a Christian was to become a Jew first and then convert, because that's what they were used to. That was the old way. And of course, there's a big debate, goes on for 20 years, until finally there's a council in Jerusalem in Acts 15. And you want to study that very carefully, more than we have time for now, but turn to me to Acts 15, because there's some insights there that I think are very, very often overlooked in the debate that continued. Because the primary discussion, of course, is, gee, what does a Gentile have to do to become saved? Does he come under the law? Does he, in effect, have to become a Jew? And both Peter and Paul argue, no, that's not so. And I won't go through all of that. But when you get to verse 13, it says, "After they had held their peace, James," that's the brother of Christ, who was the elder at that time there, he answered, "Men and brethren, hearken unto me. Simeon hath declared how God first visit the nations to take them a people for his name, take out of them a people for his name. And to this agree the words of the prophets, as it is written." And here, James quotes Amos chapter 9. "After this I will return and build again the tabernacle of David, which has fallen down. I will build again its ruins that I will set up, that the residue of men might seek after the Lord, and all the nations upon whom my name is called, saith the Lord, who doeth these things, known unto God are all his works from the beginning of the age." Now the point is, he here in the New Testament confirms these expectations from the old, that God is going to set up a kingdom in Jerusalem. But here's the interesting point. There are really two issues that were bothering him that you have to think about to realize. There were two issues. One issue is, what does a Gentile have to do to become saved? And that's dealt with. It goes on in this chapter and deals with that very clearly. But the other thing that's lurking behind that question, and think about if you're a Jew. Here you spent thousands of years going through the law and all this, now the Messiah comes, and these people can become people of God without going through the law and the Torah. The question that's in their mind is, what's to become of Israel? You see? And you need to understand that's the other issue that James is dealing with. And that's why he's answering, Simeon hath declared how God first did visit the nations to take out of them a people for his name. Who's that? You and me. And to this degree, the words of the prophets is written, after this I will return and build again the tabernacle of David, etc., etc., etc. Do you understand? This is one of those places in the scripture that highlights the fact that God deals with the church and with Israel mutually exclusively. God is going to once again deal with Israel and fulfill all his commitments when the church is complete and out of here. That's a view you should not accept. It's a view you should challenge with your own study, but I suggest it as a possibility for you to do this. And I believe that the Israel's blindness will be removed and all this will happen after the rapture, and my authority for this includes Romans 11, verse 25 and 26. Now, the third time the mention of this dwelling among his people, the word Shekinah is the root from which Shekinah comes. No man can miss the tabernacling that occurred in John chapter 1, verse 14. But this reference is really to the second coming. And what has begun will, of course, be consummated at the appearing of his glory. So let's move on to verse 12. And the Lord shall inherit Judah his portion in the holy land and shall choose Jerusalem again. Now, this is the third of the four promises. The Lord will take possession of Judah as his inheritance in the Holy Land and will again choose Jerusalem. Now, it's interesting. This is the only place in the Bible that the word Holy Land appears. We use that term so loosely. We're going to go to the Holy Land next month. You know, that's right. This is the only place it appears. It does appear in the Apocrypha for a couple of places, but I won't get into all that here. But this is more accurately a millennial epithet. It's reserved for a time when the Lord will say, I will remove the iniquity in that land in a single day. And Zechariah is going to deal that in the next chapter that we'll study next week. It says, I'm going to choose, again, Jerusalem. Not Joseph or Ephraim, by the way, but Judah. And certainly God is not finished with the city that he chose 3,000 years ago for the throne of David. And you can read Isaiah chapter 2. First few verses really hit that hard. We see Jerusalem in the news every day. Let's remember that God chose Jerusalem. And I don't think God is one that unchooses something. I think he knew what he was doing and has a destiny. He's going to manifest to the world the immutable character of his word and his original choice when Israel is renewed, restored, and resettled. There will never be peace on the planet Earth until there's peace in Jerusalem. And let's verse 13. He continues, be silent, O flesh, before the Lord, for he is raised up out of his holy habitation. Or to put it in sort of a paraphrase, hush, the lion is waking from his lair. Let the foes of Israel beware. He's going to leave his heavenly temple, as Habakkuk 2 and Psalm 68 and Jeremiah 25, Deuteronomy 26 highlight, and he's coming to the earth. So the fourth promise, of course, is one of worldwide judgment at the second coming. The silence of God will be broken when the Lamb receives the seven-sealed book in Revelation chapter 5. And one of my favorite bumper stickers is, Beware the Lamb. You know, the average person looks at it, what are you talking about? Beware the Lamb, huh? You better, okay. So here's the hope of Israel and the church. Say unto the cities of Judah, behold your God. All of you know that Isaiah was written by Handel. You know that. Yeah, okay. What a day that's going to be. First, the Lord will return. The Gentiles will come to know the Lord. Jerusalem will be rebuilt and become a new world center, if you'll excuse the expression. The world judgment from God will show that right cannot forever be denied. And that the Lord will be king, and truth will be the normal way of life, not the exception. Babylon also will be judged and Israel be restored. And boy, great indeed will be the day of the Lord. And so ends chapter 2. Next we'll take chapter 3, which will deal with Joshua and the accuser. Let's bow our hearts. Father, we do praise you. Because Father, you're the only reason we're here. And we thank you that you have drawn us together this night to receive your word. We pray, Father, that you would open our hearts and lives to your word. And Father, as we go forth, we pray that you would make us ever more conscious that you mean what you say and say what you mean. And we thank you, Father, that despite all the troubles that beset us and all the turmoil that's on the horizon and how the nations rage. We thank you, Father, that ultimately you are in control. And we thank you, Father, that you know your own. We thank you, Father, that you have provided for each of us a redemption in Jesus Christ. And Father, we pray that you would also illuminate for each of us the reality of these days. Help us to understand your perspective of these days. Help us to understand, Father, the imminency of the return of our Lord and Savior. And Father, help us to turn that expectancy into a sense of urgency to redeem the time. We thank you, Father, that you have tarried, for had you come years ago, there are many among us that would not be in your kingdom. We thank you, Father, that you have tarried, that we might be included in this incredible destiny that you've prepared for us. And yet, Father, we would ask that you would help us be sensitive to, you'd equip us, you would give us a sense of urgency to those whom we love. Help us to understand and help us to communicate that incredible destiny that you have available to us just for the asking. We do indeed pray, Father, that you would forgive our sins. For, Father, the ways that we contrive to grieve you are more than we can number. And we confess that before you, for we are but dust. But we thank you, Father, that you have provided a Savior and a Lord for us. We pray, Father, that you would use your word and the ministry of your Holy Spirit to help us to better prioritize our efforts in the days that remain. We pray, Father, that you might just help each of us to grow in grace and the knowledge of our Lord and Savior. As we commit ourselves this night into your hands, in the name of Yeshua, our Lord, our Savior, our Redeemer, our King, in whose name we do pray. Amen.
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0: you know, prayer is often a temptation to bank on a miracle. This is what Oswald Chambers says. Prayer is often a temptation to bank on a miracle of God instead of on a moral issue. Here's an example. It's much easier to ask God to do my work than it is to do it myself. Until we are disciplined properly, we will always be inclined to bank on God's miracles and refuse to do the right moral thing ourselves. It's our job, and it will never be done unless we do it. Let's make the choice to make a stance on refusing to do the wrong, staying on the side of the right. Morality is where we need to be standing. Don't just ask God for a miracle to move morality away from you. You have to put your effort in to standing with courage in the face of immorality, temptation, and all those other things that draw us across the border and compromise our Christian faith. With a little bit of sin here or a little small thing there, God wants us to be people who will live moral lives.
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3: Consider Philippians 4 verse 13, I can do all things through Christ. Consider these examples of resistance to inventions that we now consider commonplace and enjoy every day. In Germany, experts said that if trains went as fast as 15 to 20 miles an hour, considered a frightful speed, blood would spurt from the travellers' noses and passengers would suffocate when going through tunnels. In America, experts said the introduction of the railroad would require the building of many insane asylums, since people would be driven mad with terror at the sight of the locomotives. When the idea of iron ships was first proposed, experts insisted that they wouldn't float, it would be difficult to preserve the iron bottom from rust, and that iron would play havoc with compass readings. In 1797, when the first cast iron plough was invented, farmers in New Jersey rejected it, saying the cast iron would poison the ground and stimulate growth of weeds. When the YMCA in New York welcomed the invention of the typewriter and announced typing lessons for women, protests erupted on the grounds that female constitution would break down under the strain. Now consider these statements, each of which is a product of a negative mindset. Heavier than air flying machines are impossible, so said Lord Kelvin, the president of the Royal Society, in 1895. Man will never tap the power of the atom, said Robert Millikan, the Nobel Prize winner in physics, in 1923. Everything that can be invented has been invented, said Charles H. Duell, the US Patent Office Director, in 1899. If you want to accomplish great things and be used by God, become an I can person. I can do all things through Christ who strengthens me. That's Vision's Word for Today.
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I don't know if you've heard of John Rice. He was an advocate for raised standards of morality back in the 1930s. Wrote a lot of very good material on the subject. But this is a summary that he wrote. Human art and science are employed to make lust appealing, to make drinking alcohol popular, to present the world's ungodly standard of morals as the ideal for the young and unexpecting youth who see the films or the videos and indulge in the on-screen games. Every indictment I ever made against the movie industry and the theatre back in 1932 is still true. John Rice, a man who even back in the 1930s started to work on raising the standards of morality. Obviously, it's been a very difficult battle, and not many people have joined him in the battlefield of fighting all of those things in life, especially in this decade, are right there for any child picking up a mobile phone to have heavy servings of immorality available for them to taste. We need to be watching more and more where the levels of morality are being bent. In fact, the divisive line or the divisional line between morality and immorality is almost being erased altogether.

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0: 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This is Overnights on Vision.

0: So watch me burn. Time goes fast when you're having fun and you're looking forward to getting up to going back to work on Monday. Yes, it's 4 o'clock on Monday, the 27th of July in the eastern states. If you're in the central states, it's only 3:30. And if you're in the west, it's just on 2 o'clock. But I'm sure that you will want to make sure that your day, your week, and if you know the goodness of God, all of your life, firmly set on moral ground. We're talking this morning about morality and immorality. We have cultivated and developed the idea that if you're not fulfilled, if your relationship is not ooey-gooey, if things aren't going your way, if you don't feel accepted or affirmed, then you must be with the wrong person. That's Chip Ingram writing about relationships so often. He goes on to say we either give in to immorality to heighten the sensuality, or we go and find another person. Yeah, Chip Ingram. He's a guy who's really got his finger on the pulse. And I think that we need to think about that in the nature of our relationships, especially our relationships that are romantic and will lead to, ultimately, marriage, hopefully. Don't get caught in the trap of giving in to immorality to heighten the sensuality of your relationship.
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7: It's easy to imagine that miracles don't happen anymore these days. But God is a miracle-working God. He was 2,000 years ago, and he still is today. Nothing's changed, and I, for one, still believe in miracles. Hi, I'm Bernie Diamond, and welcome to the program today as we kick off a new series of messages called, Oh God, I Need a Miracle, Please. Have you ever needed a miracle in your life? Have you ever wondered even what a miracle looks like? Well, I decided to go to Wikipedia, the internet-based encyclopedia, to find about what it says about miracles. Well, here's the definition it came up with. A miracle is an event believed to be caused by the interposition of divine intervention by a supernatural being in the universe by which the ordinary operation of nature is overruled, suspended, or modified. Whew. Bit dry and clinical, isn't it? But it's pretty much bang on the money, except I happen to believe not in the divine intervention of a supernatural being in the universe. I happen to believe that the only God that performs miracles, real miracles, the sort that speak of his love for us, is the same God who sent his son Jesus Christ to die for you and for me on that cross. Now, that was a miracle, not just the dying bit, as if that weren't enough, but the being raised from the dead bit. That is one major miracle. Now, it's easy to believe in miracles until we desperately need one for ourselves, until someone we love has cancer, until we're the ones in the jobless queue, until it's our marriage that's in trouble. Then all of a sudden it becomes incredibly hard to believe in miracles. Miracles are a difficult subject for us to talk about because I know that there's someone listening today who believed that God would do a miracle for their loved one who was dying, and they died anyway. And there's someone who believed in a miracle when they lost their job and couldn't afford to pay for their mortgage, and they lost their house anyway. And there's someone today who believed, well, you get the picture. God doesn't always do miracles when we want him to. Why? Because he's God and he gets to choose. See, the statistics are that we live in a world where the last time I checked, out of every 100 people, any 100 you'd care to choose, out of every 100 people, exactly 100 will die at some point. The body gets old, it wears out, and it gives up. Either that, or Jesus will return first. It's just the way things are. I watched my dad die over 10 years ago. He was only 74. A good friend of mine in Africa, his brother was killed by rebel fighters and his father was injured in the fighting and died because of a lack of medical care. Now, this friend is a humble, powerful man of God. He believed for miracles. We live in a world that's rejected God. And the result of that is that people suffer and people die. Look around. There are billions suffering in the world today. People who believe in Jesus and people who don't. Jesus suffered. Jesus asked for the suffering to be taken away, but it wasn't. But still I believe in miracles. Sometimes God steps in for no reason that's particularly apparent to us and performs a miracle. The first time I prayed for someone to be healed was a woman at church. She had some bad knees. They were painful. I prayed. Now, I didn't really expect her to be healed. I kind of avoided her after that. Months later, she told me that she had been healed. I was shocked. Back then, I thought it had something to do with me. And that's the mistake that's so easy to make. If I'm really, really, really, really good, God will give me a miracle. If I believe until I bust, if I clean up my act, if I do this or do that or say this or pray that, then I'll get the miracle I've been hoping for. See, that completely and utterly misses the point. Let me read you something, a letter that the Apostle Paul wrote. This comes from Galatians chapter 3, beginning at verse 1. He writes, you've the point. Let me read you something, a letter that the Apostle Paul wrote. This comes from Galatians chapter 3.

0: pretty simple, isn't it? If we think we can get miracles by working our way into God's favour, by playing the game, ticking the boxes, getting it all right, Paul's saying, you foolish Galatians, did you see miracles happen because you did the right thing or because you believed in what you'd heard? See, doing the right thing, ticking the boxes, doesn't deliver miracles. Now, God's not a sugar daddy. He's not a slot machine. It's not, you don't put the coin in, pull the handle and watch the dial spin and see the cash fall out to the bottom. It's not how it works. It's not some formula that we apply and, hey presto, out pops the rabbit from the hat. If there was, then God would be reduced to a performing poodle who does tricks on our command. It's not it at all. Somewhere deep inside, God has a plan. And sometimes that plan includes miracles, sometimes it doesn't. But the thing that causes God to perform a miracle is not what we do, but what we believe. Faith, the faith to believe, come what may. Irrespective of the outcome, I'm going to honour God and I'm going to obey Him and I'm going to love Him and I'm going to bow my life down to Him and I am going to believe in Jesus for a miracle. Just believe. Call me crazy, call me simple, call me whatever you like. I just believe. Like the three men, Shadrach, Meshach, and Abednego. They refused to bow down and worship an idol that King Nebuchadnezzar wanted them to worship. He threatened to throw them into a furnace, and this is what they said. Shadrach, Meshach, and Abednego answered the king, O Nebuchadnezzar, we have no need to present a defense to you in this matter. If our God whom we serve is able to deliver us from the furnace of blazing fire and out of your hand, O king, let him deliver us. But if not, be it known to you, O king, that we will not serve your gods and we will not worship the golden statue that you have set up. And they were thrown into the furnace and God did deliver them. But even if he hadn't, they still weren't going to bow down to any other god. Sometimes I've believed mightily for a miracle and God hasn't done it. And I remember on a few occasions how painful and distressing that was, like having my heart torn out. But God had something different planned. Other times, just recently in fact, I've underbelieved in God. I've had low expectations and God has done such mighty miracles, opened doors for the gospel that for years have been tightly shut to me, moved the hearts of people that I've never even met to grant me favour. And I've stood back in awe of what he's done. Why? I don't know. I'm like you. I'm just some little guy. I believe in Jesus. I worship him. I do my best every day to honour him. I fall flat in my face some days. And every now and then, he does something amazing. And you know what I've noticed? It's invariably for his glory, not mine. His name is lifted up, and yep, it helps me sometimes, but that's a side benefit, really. Do I believe in miracles? Absolutely. Do they always work out like I've planned? Not on your Nelly. It's just the way it is. Is alive and active, amen, with the power to transform your life, to help you become all that God made you to be. And that's what the Fresh Daily Devotional is all about. 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And as a bonus, we'll also send you a free copy of my ebook, How Can I Hear God Speak to Me? My prayer is that your heart will be touched and transformed as you draw ever closer to Jesus through the power of his word. Again, that web address is freshdevotional.org. God bless you. I'm Bernie Diamond, and I'll catch you again same time tomorrow with a different perspective.
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0: It's very good when we have people who are renowned for good counsel that will share their hearts on issues such as morality and immorality. The character of the world is morally different from the Spirit-imparted life that we have received from God. Those words from Watchman Nee, the great man who was one of the founders of the underground church in China, and it cost him his life to be a person of God, a man of God, in prison for many years, dying in prison. But he wrote frequently, like the Apostle Paul wrote from prisons, he wrote frequently to his Christian church people. And he wrote, the character of the world is morally different from the Spirit-imparted life that we have received from God. No explanation other to say, make sure you're standing on the right side of the barriers of morality and immorality. Don't stand near the border. Flee frequently to the close presence of our Lord and Savior, Jesus, and draw on the guidance, power, and leading of the Holy Spirit to glorify God in our lives.
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3: You love your job, and in fact, you are your job. 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
0: Hello, my name is Bill and welcome to Today with Jeff Vines. We're about to hear the rest of a message from Pastor Jeff. He's in Ephesians chapter 6, talking about our attitude towards work. Jeff offers encouragement to help us understand what work God wants us to do. Let's hear the rest of this message now. Here's Pastor Jeff.

0: So your work, you're tied to it. It's your significance and identity. And by having the job and being successful, you've convinced yourself that you exist, that you matter, that you're important. Now, listen carefully. Both of these attitudes about your work will kill you. Both of them will kill you ultimately. The first attitude is a lack of trust. I can't trust God to provide and take care of me. So I got to go and work for this master, this ball and chain, so I can get the money. Work is an awful curse. I don't really want to do it, but I have to have the money to do the things I want to do. And it'll never be enough for you, ever. And you'll always be afraid that God won't provide. The second attitude, I can't really trust God to fill this void that I have of insignificance. You're going to work yourself to death trying to prove to the world and to yourself that you matter. And when you think that you've got all the cars and boats and houses, then you'll look around and say, they got to notice me now. They've got to honor me and respect me and value me. And now I can honor and value and respect myself. Both of these attitudes will destroy you. The first one, because you're going to be filled with constant worry and anxiety that you have enough. And the second one, because burnout will eventually get you. You can't keep those hours. You can't keep working like that. And you will die. Oh, eventually you will die. Stress, heart attack. Do you know that Berkeley has had some interesting students over its history, haven't they? Anybody remember this guy, Andrew Martinez? That's the only photo I could find on Google where he was wearing clothes, because Andrew Martinez believed that you should not have to wear clothes and attended Berkeley class for 4 years with no clothes. It's the only university you could get away with that. He said it was his right not to wear clothes. Now, he got arrested in the public arena when he strayed off campus a few times, and basically ended up in an insane asylum and took his own life. But I read a story recently of a student who went berserk at Berkeley and stood up in class and began running around, true story, and saying, they're getting ahead of me. They're getting ahead of me. I'm falling behind. I'm falling behind. He's losing it. Because it's not only important for him to be successful, he has to be the most successful. And they're reading in the library, so they're gaining more knowledge. They're working out in the gym. They're getting stronger. And he literally lost his mind because his identity was tied to being the best at everything. Know anybody like that? So first, you have to transform your view of work. It's not a curse, it's your calling. And second, you've got to transform your view of the aim of your work. It's not about self-fulfillment, but the stewardship of the gifts God has given you. And if you get those two things down, it's not a curse, it's a calling. I'm to use my gifts to glorify God. Then most of the problems you have at the workplace will dissipate. This is why the Bible says, serve wholeheartedly as if you were serving the Lord, not people. Why? Because work is a calling. What does that mean? It means that God has given you certain talents and abilities that match the purpose for which you came into the world. The Bible says in Jeremiah 1:5, before you were born, God knew you. He set you apart. He gave you talents and gifts and abilities before you even came into the world, while you were in your mother's womb. Psalm 139 says, now stay with me, for you created my inmost being. You knit me together in my mother's womb. I praise you, for I'm fearfully and wonderfully made. Two awesome Hebrew words. Wonderfully made means that you were there are intricate detail in you. You know, your temperament, your personality, the way you respond to things, God put that in your mother's womb. And when you operate in the talents and the giftings that God has given you, guess what? People are going to stand back and they're going to be in awe. That's what fearfully refers to, our word awesome. You're going to be awesome and people are going to want to be like you. God has put things in your, look, all right, cut to the chase. Every single one of you in this room has a passion in you that started very young. But too many of you, because you couldn't figure out every detail of how that could happen, gave up on it and settled for cash. And you did something else. And it's killing you. Because your talent and the way God gifted you and your passion aren't working together. Because when they do, you're going to get incredible fulfillment out of your job. It's a lack of trust. Because here's what work is really about. What did God gift me to do? And what is my passion to do? And when they match, it's beautiful. Let me give you an example. Let's juxtaposition two people, Eric Little and Harold Abrahams. They're both working for the prize. It's in the movie Chariots of Fire. They're both stretching and straining and working hard. They want to be a gold medalist in running. They're doing the same work and the same training, but with a totally different perspective. Let me compare it in two statements. First, by Eric Little speaking to his sister, Jenny. Jenny, you've got to understand, I believe God made me for China, and he does end up going to China as a missionary later, but he also made me fast, and when I run, I feel his pleasure. That's the Christian view of work. The Christian view of work, it's a calling. He says, God made me this way, and the aim is not for money, but to please God, to honor God. God made me run, God made me fast, and when I run, I feel his pleasure. I'm pleasing him because I'm doing what he made me to do. Now contrast that with Harold Abraham's statement where he says, I have never known contentment. I'm forever in pursuit and I don't even know what I'm chasing. All right, time for the rubber hit the road. Everybody in the room, answer a very personal question. In your work right now, what is the language of your heart? Are you this way? Man, I love doing what I do. Yeah, it has ups and downs, and it has, but I love it because I know God gifted me, and there's an energy and a passion that's unexplainable, and I'm beginning to discover how God wired me and how he gifted me, and I know now how what I do is making a significant contribution to the world. And when I work, I feel his pleasure. Is that you? Or are you more, this job stinks? I'd like to kill my boss, but I'm a Christian, so I can't. I wonder if I can do it and get forgiveness. I'm working like a dog, and I don't even know what I'm working for, and there's no joy or contentment in this. Which one are you closer to? You may not fit perfectly in either one, but which one are you closer to? Because if you're like Harold Abraham's, you got to ask, am I working for the money? Have I sold my soul for a bowl of soup? Am I in this for money? And am I burning myself out because I'm trying to define myself by my work? Now, here's my gut. Oh, man, stay with me. Here's my gut. That most of you in the room, the problem is this. Your passion and your giftings don't correspond well in the job that you're working. You sold your soul for some cash. I'm going to do this because I like the money. But you hate it. And you weren't gifted. And it's not your passion. Your passion and giftings. That's when you get somebody like a Johannes Gutenberg, who was a German blacksmith, goldsmith, printer, and a publisher. He believed that reading should not be merely for the elite, that everybody should have access to reading materials, especially the Bible, so he invented the printing press. His gifting, printer and publisher, his holy discontent, everybody should have access to reading. So here's what I want to do. Here's what I'm going to finish. Listen, please. Every one of you fit in these four. You do. Just know I'm saving the best for last, for you in your 20s. Number one, you hate your job. What would God say to you? Here's what he would say. Serve wholeheartedly as if you were serving the Lord, not people. He would say, let your light shine before men. Pray and ask God why he's placed you there. Make the most out of every opportunity. Speak to me, God would say, and I will open your eyes to the contribution you can make for my kingdom right where you are. And then he would say to you, Luke 16:10, whoever can be trusted with very little can also be trusted with much. And whoever is dishonest with very little will also be dishonest with very much. It's a cause and effect. God says, be faithful where you are and maybe I'll promote you. How would it be possible for a slave to get through a day when he knows he's working to pay off somebody else's debt in the first century? And the only way you could do that would be by saying, I'm not working for this master. I'm working for the master. And I'm going to use my gifts to the best of my ability as if I were doing this very job for God himself. Now, you do realize this is how you change a city. This is how we change the valley, your attitude at work. I mean, man, if you're at work and you're complaining and moaning and plotting with others how to assassinate your boss and you're gossiping about Carol across the room or Johanna on the other side of the room or the account, whatever, you do realize this is not going to do anything. But affirm people's convictions that Christ followers are no different. Do you realize this is an agent? Your job is an agent for change. David Aikman, the former Beijing bureau chief for Time magazine, reports that Public Security Bureau in China monitors foreign presence across Chinese campuses and that they're well aware that there are Americans in China teaching English whose real motivation is to share the good news of the gospel. So the Bureau knows that there are Christ followers who volunteer to go and teach English in China, and they do it for the purpose of, on the side, preaching the gospel to those who would hear. But David Aitman says the Chinese government's torn. They're not sure what to do, and here's why. The quality of these Christian teachers is exceptional. They behave well. They don't get drunk. They don't flirt with the local girls. They don't have romantic relationship with other foreigners. They are diligent and they don't complain. And Chinese leaders know that the top 15 countries ranked on the Respected Prosperity Index all possess a Christian heritage. So their bottom line is productivity in the economy, and they know that Christians are the best ones to bring over. Jesus would say to you, let your light shine, be a distinction. Make the company better because of your presence, thus glorifying your God who is in heaven. Number two, second kind of person. You love your job, and in fact, you are your job. What would God say to you? He would say, serve wholeheartedly as if you were serving the Lord, not people. But be careful that your work doesn't define you. Be careful that your work has not become your idol, that your work is what you trust and serve and obey. Be careful that you don't fulfill a legitimate need by illegitimate means. Don't let your job destroy your relationship with your wife and your kids and your family and everybody around you. Now, I know what you're thinking. I do. You're thinking, Pastor Jeff, no offense, but have you ever had a real job? Well, the answer to that is yes, I have. I've had three of them. This is my fourth. But let me tell you what happens to me every weekend. Now, we're transparent. We're honest with each other, right? Okay, let me be honest. Every week, there's a part of me that looks out and I think, will these people come back? Do they like me? And will they bring somebody with them? And if I'm not careful, I will become a slave to you rather than to God. And then my preaching will become shallow, and I will tell you what you want to hear because we will be a numbers-driven culture. And I'm thinking, my goodness, if we're just about numbers, let's just get free beer at the door. We'll get all kinds of people in here. All because of the insecurity of the pastor. Be careful that your job doesn't define you. Three, you are young. All right, now we move to the last two, and these are the best. You are young and trying to discover what it is that you're going to do with your life. What would God say to you? He would say, whatever you do, serve wholeheartedly as if you were serving the Lord, not people. But he'd say something else to you. And some of you older people, can you back me up on this? Guys, do not sell your soul for cash. Take less money and work in what you love doing. You will live longer. You will enjoy your life. Don't do it for the cash, man. Do it because friends around you have told you this is how you're gifted and you got this passion. You can't even imagine not doing it. Do you know what's happened to so many people in this room? That God wrote a great story into their lives. There's a great passion. They had it when they were young and they said, I'm going to do this. But their mind started thinking, yeah, but it's not practical because I'd have to do this, I'd have to do that, and you tried to figure it all out rather than trusting that God would provide you power and wisdom along the way. And you got scared and you settled and now your life stinks. You guys in your 20s, don't do it. Pray that God would show you the way. And if you're working in your area of gifting and passion, then man, when you run, you will feel his pleasure. Now be careful here because Michael Green writes a book about the sacred secular divide. And he says there's no separation between secular and religious when it comes to your work. And it's pastor, plumber, Christian, cashier, deacon, dentist are not mutually exclusive because all jobs are Christian depending on how one's calling is worked out in the marketplace. In other words, if you work at Trader Joe's, if that's what you love doing, you're contributing to God's world. You're helping people flourish by selling them good food. If you're a construction worker, you're providing shelter for humanity. You have a godly job. If you're a teacher, you're helping young men and women increase in their knowledge of the world. And whether you mean to or not, ipso facto, by default, they're increasing in their knowledge of God. If you're a medical worker, you're participating in healing and well-being. If you're a lawyer, you know, they say that 99% of all lawyers give the others a bad name. But seriously, I gotta defend lawyers just a little bit here for a second, because I've been hard on them. My friend called me a few years ago and said, Jeff, there's a lady that I'm close to that I've helped their family, and she's living in Covina, and she's in real trouble. Do you know anybody in your church that could help her get citizenship and help her go through the process and land on her feet? And there was a lawyer in our church that volunteered probably, I don't know, somewhere around 150 hours to make all that happen. There's another lawyer that attends our church that I can call 24/7, any time of day, and he will walk me through the legalities, because when you're a church this large, you're susceptible to lawsuits and all kinds of stuff. And he will walk me through and answer any questions, never send us a bill. There's another lawyer that works in our church that works specifically in the area of abused women. So women who are stuck, who are being abused but have no way out, he rescues and he gives all of his time through legality. So be careful. There are good lawyers. There are. Do you really think that that work is not spiritual? It is. If you're a plumber, you provide comfort. We need running water. We love you. If you're a cabinet maker, we love you too, because you provide beauty and art. If you're a Walmart greeter, you have the gift of hospitality. It's in the Bible. Whatever you do, serve wholeheartedly as if you were serving the Lord, not people, because you know that the Lord will reward each one for whatever good they do, whether they are slave or free. And then here's the final one. And this is how I want to end. You are afraid of what might happen if you begin taking seriously the truth that there is a calling and gifting on your life. Some of you think, man, I don't even think this. I know what he's saying is true. I remember those days. And you think it's too late. To the young, middle aged, and old, I say, Proverbs 3, trust in the Lord with all your heart and lean not on your own understanding, and in all your ways submit to him, and he will make straight your paths. I spoke with a young lady, probably 35 years old. I met with her and her parents over coffee. And she's got a good job. She's had that good job since she was 21. She makes good money. But the more we talked, the more her eyes well up with tears. And after a while, it was very clear what was going on. She had a passion from the time she was 21. She's been very good with those in poverty. She's like a Mother Teresa. And she also felt the call of God to go to India and work among the poorest of the poor. But she got to a point in her life, she just didn't realize, how can that happen? How can I do it? And so she fell for the lie that it's not possible. So she's been working this job for 14 years. And when I started to tell her, Jennifer, do you realize these organizations exist? And all you got to do is make a phone call and they will coach you through how to get you there. She just broke down in tears knowing that she could do this with her life because it's what she wants. Remember Lucy in the Chronicles of Narnia reads a story. And it's a great story, the best story she'd ever read. And then she closes the book, and no matter how hard she tries, she can't remember it. But then every time she reads a good story after that, she makes the comment. She says, I know this is a good story because it reminds me of a story I once read, even though I can't fully remember it. This is you. There's a story that's been written into your life. And had you trusted God with this passion and gifting that you had, day by day, he would have given you power and wisdom along the way, but too many of us settle for the cash. But you know the story's there. Because when you see somebody or hear of somebody doing what you wanted to do, your heart jumps. The problem is you're just far too practical. And you think you gotta have everything figured out before you take step one. And God doesn't work like that. It's day after day as he opens the door, you walk in and wait for the next door, and then you walk in that one until finally you find yourself at the place, the story that was written from the beginning about your life. Man. If you got a job, glorify God in it, but ask him if it's the right one. And if you hear the word no, good luck on this little journey you're going to go on. And young people, this world has nothing of substance to offer you. But if you can find the passion and the gifting, then the rest of your life, whatever it is that you're doing, you will feel his pleasure. Father, I thank you for even when we look at our work and how it changes us and how we can change and transform a society, that you've had a plan from the very beginning, that we have been shaped, knitted together. I thank you for those who are indeed working in their gifting and how they would have just been assured just now, I didn't take more money to do something else. I've been doing what I've wanted to do all my life, and God has provided. I pray there would be gratitude. I pray for the young people in the room that are in that point. What am I going to do with my life? I pray that you would just overwhelm them, that the reality of their giftings and talents that you gave them and their passion, the holy discontent. I pray that you'd give courage to those who are middle-aged and older who think it's too late. Some may have to go back to school. Some may have to take far less money and go into some kind of training. I pray that you'd give us the courage to trust you, that on the other side of that is running to fill your pleasure. My prayer is for everyone, that we would serve you and serve you well in this community. In Christ's name, amen.
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2: 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It's another way Vision is helping you look to God daily.

I mentioned John Rice before and how he has been, even since going right back to the 1930s, battling to make a stand for morality in entertainment of all sorts. He said this: the movies spend so many millions of dollars in publicity that no great medium of expression or opinion in the so-called free West nations remains uncontrolled by the immorality of it all. The movies are spending so many millions of dollars in publicity that no great medium of expression or opinion in the so-called free West nations remains uncontrolled by the immorality of it all. Yes, there are huge tidal waves of immorality on all sorts of scenes when it comes to what we call entertainment. Get back to the Word of God. Find out where the lines are and what God expects of us and what He has given to us to enable us through the power of His Holy Spirit to make a stand against immorality and to flush it out of our lives and stand firmly on moral ground.

0: It's 5 o'clock in the east, 4:30 in the central states, and 3 o'clock in the west. And don't forget, it's Monday the 27th of July. It's the back to work day for most of us, probably. And so I hope that by sharing some of these thoughts, it'll encourage you to make some well-chosen choices. Think about it. Do you know a guy by the name of Roy Moore? He's actually a judge, a court judge. He said this: when we forget God, we lose the only true basis for morality and ethics, and we're cast upon the shifting sands of moral relativism, in which anything goes. And that includes immorality, lying, cheating, stealing, violence that even leads to death. We cannot forget God. And when we remember God and know who he is, and we have a personal relationship with him through his Son, our Savior, the Lord Jesus, he has given to us a moral compass that will keep us following the true basis for morality and ethics. God is a good God. We want to glorify him, and we want to preserve ourselves from immorality and all of its temptations and the decay that can set into our lives if we cross the border from morality to immorality.
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4: Sometimes life seems to be one setback after another. One bit of bad news leads to another bit of bad news. It might have seemed like that to the Australians at the end of 1918. Almost 60,000 men had been killed in the First World War, and over 160,000 were wounded. And as if this wasn't enough, an epidemic of the so-called Spanish flu broke out. Thousands more succumbed to that outbreak. The frightful death of the war, and even greater worldwide death from the influenza pandemic that followed, put a severe dent in the common view that humankind was on an uninterrupted march to a better world. Add to that the fact that returned soldiers often found themselves unemployed or marginalised, and you have a picture of a society that is anything but a brave new world. Our hope for the future lies not in human striving, but in humble trust in the only one who has the whole world in his hands. I'm David Ray.
5: This is Vision.

0: Here's someone else who's made Vision part of their family.
1: You guys are such a blessing and so beautiful people. You inspire and encourage me every morning on my walk. So just keep walking in faith and not fear.
0: Helping you look to God.

I'm sure many of you will know the man and the reputation and the disastrous things that happened in his life, Chuck Colson. He made this statement: the modernists started with the assumption that science is the only source of good knowledge, and that nature is all there is. Therefore, nullifying our conscience and our

0: answerability to our Creator. And thus, morality is merely a human invention that can be changed to meet changing circumstances in a so-called evolving world. Goes on to say, not so. God said so. That's the truth of it. All of the modernism in the world would tell us that science is the only way to have knowledge. And nature is all of that. There's nothing else. So we shouldn't put together a requirement in our own minds for conscience and answerability to a creator. In other words, morality is merely a human invention, and it can be changed to meet any changing circumstances in an evolving world. Yep. That's what is happening all around us. More than ever, like never before. And I like that little punchline that he put in at the bottom. That's not so, and God said so. Think about that. Let it be a little jolt to you in the back of your mind. It's not so. God said so. What God has given to us in the way of a conscience and answerability to him is the truth. Morality is always the most firm ground upon which to stand.
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0: Actually, I found a few thoughts by Chip Ingram, and I've mentioned them a couple of times already, but here's another one from him. He said this: research indicates that once an uncommitted couple gets involved in sexual intercourse, the relationship usually begins to end. They have reached the superficial end of physical aspects of the relationship, and they have no particularly compelling reason to explore its depths by entering into a marriage commitment. Something to think about. How's your relationship business going? Yes, some of us have found that to be difficult over the years. We need to be committed. And we need to be committed not just in the area of our emotions. We need to be committed in our responsibility to our Creator. We need it. We need it desperately.
1: 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Good news. 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
2: We all have our personal testimony, our story of how we came to Christ and our life changed. But Pastor Greg Laurie says, take care to tell it right.
3: Don't make your past sound better than your present. I've heard some people say, you know, I used to party, I had money, I had everything, I was great. But then I came to Christ. Now it's all of a sudden kind of a downer. Like, wait, don't talk about what you gave up for Jesus. Talk about what Jesus gave up for you.

0: When people hear what Jesus has done for us, they'll see what Jesus can do for them. That's the essence of sharing the gospel. But what has Jesus done for us? If we've lost sight of how our life has changed, it may be time for some soul searching before we go out soul winning. Today on A New Beginning, Pastor Greg Laurie helps us reignite the passion in our hearts and ignite our afterburners in our efforts to share Christ with those who need to meet Him. Today's study is from the series called Refresh.
1: John chapter 4, verse 3, we read, Jesus left Judea and departed again to Galilee, but he needed to go through Samaria. And he came to a city of Samaria, which is called Sychar, near the plot of ground that Jacob gave to his son Joseph. Now Jacob's well was there. Therefore, Jesus was tired from his journey, and he stopped by a well. It was around the sixth hour, that would be 12 o'clock noon. And a woman of Samaria came to draw water. And Jesus said to her, give me a drink. For his disciples had gone away into the city to buy food. Then the woman of Samaria said to him, how is it that you, being a Jew, would ask for a drink from me, a Samaritan woman? For Jews have no dealings with Samaritans. And Jesus answered and said to her, if you knew the gift of God and who it is that says to you, give me a drink, you would have asked him and he would have given you living water. This is a perfect example of how to build a bridge to a person. Now, this was an immoral woman, as the story reveals. She had been married and divorced five times, and she was living with some guy at the moment. This is a woman who was ostracized from the rest of the community. She would not have been an educated woman. She didn't know what the Bible said. And so she was living this life that was in opposition to what the Bible teaches. But Jesus does not start with that. He appeals first to her spiritual thirst. He reaches out to her, bringing me to some points now that you might want to write down. The first point is simply this. If you want to evangelize Jesus style, that's what I'm going to call this, Jesus style, it begins with the burden. Again, verse 4, he needed to go through Samaria. As a matter of fact, he did not need to go through Samaria. It was actually way out of the way. He was leaving his country. He was going effectively to another country that was populated by people that were known to be the enemies of Israel. So Jesus leaves his comfort zone, if you will. Jesus leaves his people, goes to this other place, not just to a woman who was a Samaritan, but an immoral woman who was a Samaritan. So when you want to share your faith effectively, it starts with a God-given concern. You have to care about the soul of a person who is not yet a believer. Second point, if you want to evangelize Jesus style, you need to use tact. I already touched on this earlier. Paul used tact there on Mars Hill. We should do the same thing. Isaac Newton said, quote, tact is the art of making a point without making an enemy, end quote. And that's a very great way to say it. Now the woman isn't fully getting what Jesus is saying. And now she starts to effectively argue with him, bringing me to my next point. To share the gospel Jesus style, we must adapt to the situation. John 14, 15, the woman said to him, sir, give me this water that I may not thirst, nor come here to draw. She's being sarcastic. Oh, yeah, you have water to drink? Oh, sir, give me this water that you're talking about. Jesus effectively calls her out. He says in John 4:16, why don't you call your husband to come here? She says, well, I have no husband. Jesus says, that's true. You've had five husbands and you're living with some dude right now. She's like, whoa, how did he know that? She says, sir, I perceive that you are a prophet. See, there will come a moment when you're engaging someone, you appeal to their spiritual thirst, but they might ask you a question like, well look, I'm living with my boyfriend or girlfriend or you know, I'm doing drugs. Would I have to give that up to follow Jesus? You might say, well, I don't want to say, you know, yes. That might turn them away. No, you need to tell them the truth. Yes, you need to give that up to follow Jesus Christ. You see, sin is keeping you from God. Now, I don't start with those issues, but I'm not going to avoid them when I get to them. They need to know that sin separates them from God. But the solution is a relationship with Jesus. The problem is sin. The solution is Jesus. And so Jesus engages her and tells her what she needs to do. Now, after this woman at the well, here's Jesus. Tell her the truth. She says, sir, I think you might be the Messiah. He goes, loose paraphrase, girl, I am the Messiah. You're speaking with the Messiah. And then we read these words, John 4:28. The woman left her water pot, went away into the city and said to the man, come see a man who told me all things I ever did. Could this be the Christ? That brings me to my final point. Telling your story or sharing your testimony is a powerful bridge for the gospel message. Again, telling your story, also known as your testimony. Now, this is a way of kind of preaching to a person without preaching at them. Let me illustrate. Here's how I might use my story. I might say, well, you know, I was 17 years old. I was using drugs. My life was empty. And I saw these Christians sitting in the front lawn of my high school campus singing about God. And I thought, these people are crazy. These people, you know, fell off the stupid tree and hit every branch on the way down. What's wrong with these people? Why do they believe this? So I'm kind of putting myself in the shoes of the person I'm talking to, because maybe that is actually how they feel at the moment. But then I'll go on to say, but then I tried a new thought on for size. What if this is true? And I quickly dismissed it. It couldn't be true. There's no way it could be true. But again, I thought, what if it's all true? And then a guy got up to speak and he said, Jesus said, you're for me or against me. And I looked at the Christians and I realized I wasn't one of them. And that was the day I prayed and asked Christ into my life. Now, see, I'm telling a story. I'm putting myself in the way I used to think, which may be the way the person I'm talking to is thinking at present. And I'm showing them the transition, how I got from A to B. And in a way, I'm preaching to them because I'm telling them what the preacher said, but I'm not pointing my finger at them, but I'm building the bridge. That's the point of a testimony. It builds the bridge.
0: Pastor Greg Laurie from Harvest Christian Fellowship in the US. Today, he's offering some good encouragement in his message called The Refreshing Power of Sharing Your Faith. Let's continue.
1: Just a few tips about sharing your personal story. Don't glorify or exaggerate the past. Don't glorify or exaggerate the past. You know, some people, their testimony gets more dramatic with the telling. I've heard some people talk and tell how they came to Christ, and I hear them a few years later, and wow, a lot more stuff is in that story. Did you just remember that, or are you embellishing it a little bit? You know, don't make your past sound better than your present. I've heard some people say, you know, I used to party, I had money, I had everything, I had women, it was great, but then I came to Christ. Now it's all of a sudden kind of a downer. Like, wait, your old life was miserable. Why are you making your old life sound better than your new life? Someone might be listening to you and thinking, I want your old life, not your new life. I love the way that Paul had perspective on his past. Paul was a very accomplished individual, very intelligent, but he dismissed all of it. He said in Philippians 3, all the things I once thought were so important are gone from my life. Compared to the high privilege of knowing Christ as my Lord, everything I used to think was significant is now insignificant. And then one translation puts it, it's dog dung. And the word that Paul used is that root word, excrement. That stuff, it's like poop. Compared to what I have now, he says, I've dumped it in the trash so I could embrace Christ and be embraced by him. Isn't that beautiful? So don't talk about what you gave up for Jesus. Talk about what Jesus gave up for you. I really don't care what you gave up. It's nothing compared to what God has done for you. Talk about how Jesus died on the cross for your sin, how he made the greatest sacrifice of all. It's not about you, it's about him. And you tell your story only to make a beeline to his story, the greatest story ever told. But this is where it breaks down for a lot of people. How do you get the person from A to B? How do you get them to come to Jesus? You've shared your testimony. You've shared the gospel. How do you pop the question, if you will? It's a little bit like a marriage proposal. I've heard of some pretty amazing and creative marriage proposals. A friend that proposed to his wife underwater. He had one of those little tablets, you know, you can write underwater, and he wrote, "Will you marry me?" I've heard of people putting it, you know, skywriting, "Will you marry me?" My wife tells me I never properly proposed. She says we were out having dinner and I looked at her and we'd been going out for around, 2 years at that point. And I said to her, according to Kathy, "Well, I guess we're going to get married, huh?" And she says, "That was my proposal. No getting down on one knee. No, will you marry me? Here's the ring." No, just, "Well, I guess we're getting married, huh?" Well, that's kind of weak, but at least I said something. So you might ask, how do I actually pop that question? It's as simple as this. After you've shared all those things with a person, you ask them this question. Would you like to ask Jesus Christ to come into your life right now? You need to be led by the Spirit, but the Lord might direct you to ask this question at an unexpected time. Let me tell you a story about a man named Roy. My wife, Kathy, and I would go take walks in the morning, and we came upon this older gentleman that was obviously struggling because he would walk and have to stop. And so we started talking with him. He said, "I think I've seen you on TV." I said, "Yeah, I've been on TV a few times." "And are you a preacher?" "Yes, I'm a preacher." "What's your name?" "My name is Roy." "Well, my name is Greg. Nice to meet you, Roy. How you doing?" "Well," he says, "I have a heart condition. And my heart actually will hurt. But I'm exercising and I'm doing everything that I can to, you know, stay strong." And so I started to share the gospel with Roy. Roy's immediately defensive. "Oh, my whole family's Christian," he says, "and they're always telling me to believe in Jesus. But I have a lot of questions about the Christian faith." I said, "Well, Roy, what are some of them?" So he asked me a couple of the questions and I answer them. And then we say, "Nice to see you." And that day's over. So the next day, we see Roy again. He goes, "I have another question for you, preacher." "Sure, Roy, fire." And hits me with the question. I gave him an answer. I see him the next day. "I have another question for you." This went on for kind of a long time, a few weeks actually, with the questions from the skeptical Roy. I wasn't hopeful he was going to believe necessarily, but one day I'm sitting with my wife in our house and we're actually having a devotion together. We're reading the Bible and we're praying, and I look out my window and literally right in my eye shot, I see Roy just standing there. And I said, "Kathy, I think this is Roy's day to come to Christ." So I walked out of my house. I walked up, "Hey Roy, how you doing?" He says, I'm okay. I'm just stopping. My heart's hurting a little bit." I said, "Roy, I'm gonna ask you a question. We've had a lot of talks about the questions you have." "Yes." "Here's my question for you, Roy. Would you like to accept Jesus Christ right now?" He said, "Yes, I would." It was a moment. So I said, "Let's pray." And I prayed with Roy. It was a beautiful thing. So I gave him a Bible. And then I would see him after that. I knew his family. They were all Christian. And they were all very excited. I heard that Roy had come to Christ. So I'd see him the next day. And he goes, "I was just remembering some of the songs I used to sing in church when I was a little boy." And then I saw him the next day. And he says, "My heart's hurting right now. But I'm just thinking of how much pain Jesus went through as he died on the cross." Roy was like growing in his faith. It was amazing. And then for a few days, we didn't see Roy out there walking. And one day we get a knock on our door. There's a young man standing there and he says, "I'm Roy's grandson." I said, "Yes." He says, "I'm sorry to tell you that my grandfather went to be with the Lord, but I want to thank you for sharing the gospel with him. And he loved the Lord and we had such great times together after he had committed his life to Christ. And I was so thankful I popped the question." Maybe I can close by popping the question to you. And I'm talking to somebody right now that needs Jesus. And the problem is no one has ever told you how to actually become a Christian. Let me tell you in the simplest way I can. Let me go back and remind you of something I already said. You're a sinner. Don't take it personally. I'm a sinner. We're all sinners. We've broken God's commandments. We've fallen short of his glory. God loved you so much, he sent his son to die on the cross for your sins. And then Jesus rose again from the dead. And Jesus is literally standing at the door of your life and he is knocking and he is saying, if you will hear his voice and open the door, he will come in. So here's my question. Would you like Jesus Christ to come into your life right now? It's as simple as a prayer. I'll lead you in the same prayer I led Roy in some years ago. Simple prayer where you will just say, Lord, I want your forgiveness. I want to have my spiritual thirst satisfied. I want to know that when I die, I will go to heaven. If you want Jesus to come into your life, if you want that void in your life filled, if you want your guilt taken away, if you want to go to heaven when you die, if you want to find the meaning and purpose of life, pray this prayer with me right now. I'm going to pray it, and you can pray it out loud or you can pray it quietly in your heart. But would you pray with me? Just pray these words. Lord Jesus, I know that I am a sinner, but I know that you are the Savior who died on the cross for me and rose again from the dead. Jesus, I choose to follow you from this moment forward. Be my Savior and Lord. Be my God and my friend. In Jesus' name I pray. Amen.

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Vision.

Okay, to close out on our time together this morning, and as the last hour of our overnights for the weekend come to a close, I'd just like to repeat the very first comment that I had this morning when I started the discussion of morality versus immorality. As national conscience, that's our national conscience, grows more passive, and sure, it really is, isn't it? And the evil spirit cunningly supplies what we could call, or he would like to call, his guidance everywhere in our communities and schools and universities and governments. And sadly, so many Christians seem to have begun to lower their moral standards. It seems that thinking now is that as they ultimately live what they consider to be a higher eternal life principle, they are able to accommodate slightly immoral matters. They look on them as now not quite so immoral anymore. That's because of the influence of the world. But Jesus is the light of the world, and his view gives no shadows or shady places where anyone can hide their compromised sins. Think about that. Hope you have a great week ahead. Blessings to you, each one. And God willing, I'll be back again next weekend with more overnights and, of course, great songs and hymns of the faith on Sunday morning. That's it for now. Bye.

0: Coming up today on 2020.
1: Opening talk back lines as we encounter the story of a young man whose life was abruptly transformed when a devastating accident left him paraplegic. We'll check this week's political agenda with the Christian lobby, and we'll preview a major stadium prayer event this weekend in Redcliffe, Brisbane. Ahead on 2020.
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2: In this bulletin, the Prime Minister evasive over fundraising dinner and a man on the run after an attack in Berlin. With more, I'm Tracy Weir. The Prime Minister has sidestepped questions over an expensive fundraising dinner he attended in Sydney. Anthony Albanese last week dined at the Point Piper mansion of controversial businessman Felix Lee. Mr. Lee's father, Philip, has been investigated by the ATO over secretly moving large sums of money from China into Australian bank accounts. Mr. Albanese has told the ABC he's unaware of the accusations.
3: I attend lots of dinners in lots of places, and I don't talk about private dinners. I've held a number this week here in Adelaide as well.
2: Other prominent figures were reportedly there, including Commonwealth Bank CEO Matt Comyn and former Victorian Premier Daniel Andrews. Victorian Premier Jacinta Allen's leadership is on the line after Labor figures reportedly met last night to discuss a leadership spill this week. The Australian Financial Review is reporting several meetings also took place on the sidelines of the Labor conference in Adelaide to discuss a leadership spill and were finessing the details on how that might play out over the next few days. A man has died and another man has been taken to hospital after their boat capsized in Sydney's east. Jamel Wells has the latest.
4: Emergency services were called to Bear Island near La Perouse after reports of a boat capsizing. Water police say two men were fishing without life jackets when a wave tipped their boat over. A 74-year-old man who was rescued is in a stable condition. Another man, airlifted from the water, died a short time later.
2: Jamel Wells. A manhunt continues for a driver who ploughed into crowds at a Pride event in Berlin. One woman was killed and 29 injured. The German Interior Minister gave this update a short time ago.
5: Everything we are seeing here suggests that we're dealing with an Islamist terrorist attack. We are dealing with a suspected perpetrator who has a history of committing a high number of criminal offences, of radicalisation, and of involvement in the Islamist scene. The suspect is a German citizen. He is of Lebanese origin.
2: The man drove into the crowd before attacking several people. To sport, and at the Commonwealth Games, Australian gymnast Jessie Moore has won the nation's first men's individual all-round medal in 16 years, Moore claiming bronze at the Glasgow International Arena. Fellow Australian Rita Malik finished in sixth. The Aussie women and the men's wheelchair team have scored comfortable wins in the 3x3 basketball. In AFL, St Kilda's Max King will be sent for scans after he came off the ground during his side's 31-point win over North Melbourne. It was his first game back after almost 2 years on the sidelines. And briefly, the Sharks have beaten the Sea Eagles 48-12 in round 21 of the NRL. That's the latest news and sport. I'm Tracy Weir.
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2: Time now for a look at the weather. A front crossing southwest WA is bringing gusty winds and showers. Meantime, strong high over central Australia is driving gusty winds and showers across southeastern South Australia and Tasmania, along with a few showers over northeast Queensland. Gusty winds also affecting much of the central and northern parts of the country. The capital city forecast today, Sydney mostly sunny, a top of 19. In Melbourne, mostly sunny and 16 today. Brisbane, a late shower and a top of 21. In Perth, a sunny day and 19 degrees. Adelaide, increasing sunshine, a top of 17. In Canberra, a sunny day and 14. Hobart, mostly cloudy, 16 degrees. And in Darwin, a mostly sunny day with a high of 31. That's the latest news, sport and weather on Vision. 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
1: Good morning. So happy to be with you today. It's a new day. It's a Monday. And Phil, there is so much going on in our world, not to mention Rise and Shine today.
2: Well, that is right. If you are a Com Games, follower, then you'll know Australia's doing pretty well.
1: The what games are they, Phil?
2: The Com Games.
1: Oh, the Com Games.
2: Commonwealth Games. They're a bit of a deal in some parts of the world anyway. The Americans might not know what it is, but I do love it when we are winning. And so, anything that Australia just keeps getting gold medals at, I'm like, oh, well, that can't be all bad.
1: Well, just to keep the yin and the yang going, Phil, I've actually not watched any events, don't care. And I just don't. I mean, call me, I don't know what you want to call me, but not a big fan of the Com Games. But I know you are because you love swimming.
2: I do.
1: And I believe our swimmers have done well. I have seen some highlights on the media, but haven't actually watched any races.
2: That's right. Well, also a big deal today is your phone is going to go off.
1: And yin and yang?
2: At 2 o'clock this afternoon.
1: Ooh,
2: we're
1: going
2: to go there today. I had a chat to my girls. With a bit of an idea, Andy, it's kind of like a national group text.
1: Mm.
2: The whole country's on one group text today and you're all going to get it, whether you like it or not, really, at 2 o'clock. We're going to chat today. I'd love your thoughts about if you got your hands on the group text, what would you send?
1: That's a good question.
2: Don't you reckon?
1: Yeah, you've got one opportunity, one shot.
2: One shot at the
1: group text. Saying something. And how many words do you think, Phil, will we give
2: people? I'm going to say 10.
1: 10 words?
2: You see what my girls thought. They mainly chose emojis, actually, when I chatted to them about it yesterday. We were talking in the car. And look, whatever you're doing today, it's going to be a good day. I'm not feeling 100%, but I know lots of people in Australia are the same. So we just declare over our bodies health and wholeness and healing. You know what? God is the God of getting you up and going. He's the God of healing.
1: Amen. He certainly is.
2: He's the up and go.
1: You're right. There seems to be a lot of bugs and germs flying around at the moment. But, hey, we are so glad you're with us today. It's going to be an awesome day. Great show lined up for you. And but let's kick it off right now, Phil, with Jeremy Rosado. Don't we love it?
2: He's got such a good name.
1: I think he rode for Italy in the Tour de France yesterday. I think he was in the back of the pack somewhere.
2: We need to cover that as well.

0: What if I told you that the story's just begun? Keep holding on.
1: Jeremy Rosado, keep holding on here in Rise and Shine with Phil and Andy. Phil, a good song there, Keep Holding On. There's a lot going on in Australia today.
2: Well, that is right. I mean, there's the Com Games, Tech, we're winning some gold. You've also got the Tour de France that finished last night. But today, if you've got a mobile phone, you're being told that at about 2 o'clock, depending on where in Australia you're listening right now, that's Eastern Standard Time, there's going to be an alarm, an alert go off on your phone.
1: Let's have a quick listen, Phil.
3: South Wales and across the country for that matter will go off, will sound the alarm. We are being asked to prepare for this. You can just hear a little bit of it there and to essentially not freak out because...
1: There you go. That's the key words there, Phil. Not freak out. At 2 o'clock today, that's Australian Eastern Standard Time. That alarm or that alert will go off on our mobile phones.
2: Yeah, that's right. It's kind of like for me, I just imagine a national group text. It's like Australia finally got the group text. You didn't get a choice. You know, sometimes you get put into a group text and you're like, what am I in? What's going on? Church, for our church, there are like, okay, they love WhatsApp, Andy, and there's like a gazillion WhatsApp groups and I'm on them all and then I'm constantly having to mute them. I'm so sorry if you're in my church and you're like, why doesn't Phil respond? It's because I can't keep up with the group text. Well, this is a national group text. It's going to send you an alert as well. It's for an emergency, which I feel like every single movie that I've ever seen, End of the Worldy, all of the phones go off like at the same time. It's like we've finally got that ready for those movies to happen.
1: Do you think after the alert or the sound goes off, Phil, we'll be calmed and comforted by the sound of Albo's voice?
4: Okay, everybody, it's Albo, and you're going to be okay.
1: Do you think that's going to come just to calm us all down?
2: Yes. Okay, look, I reckon...
1: That was a terrible Albo accent, by the way.
2: Really funny.
1: I can't remember how
2: can
1: he speaks.
2: Can you do that again? That's so terrible. That is so bad.
1: But I mean, who knows? He might slip his voice in there, Phil. It could be a good move politically. I don't know.
2: It could be better than a rah, rah, rah. Like, I hate waking up to the alarm. So if it was me, I would love to put a bit of music to it. Like, the whole of Australia gets, like, something... You know when you wake up to the alarm? Like, I woke up to the alarm this morning, and it jolts you awake, and I'm like, that's not nice.
1: No.
2: How about like a nice song, like a da-da-da-da, welcome to Australia, something like that. I could do it.
1: Well, what about the Rise and Shine song that Danny Gokey sings? This is a new day.
2: Everything bursting with
1: us. Because that'd be good if it really was an emergency and we were coming into some sort of a zombie apocalypse or something. At least we can say, okay, it's a new day. You can embrace this new challenge.
2: Yes.
1: Oh, there's a zombie. Better avoid that one.
2: And it's okay, people. It's not going to happen. There's no such thing as zombies.
1: Oh, really?
2: No, just in case. So it's a national alert, 2 o'clock this afternoon. Whether your phone is on silent or not, it's going to go off. Like, it doesn't matter. Regardless. You could be in a wedding. You could be on the toilet. I'm imagining at school where you're not supposed to have these things and then there's like 2,500 of them all going, rah, rah, rah, at the same time. No, we don't have a phone.
1: You mean kiddies who aren't supposed to take their phones to school?
2: Yes.
1: I think you're right. I think they're going to get busted today. But I like that thought, Phil. I would like to suggest, I think a few people may drop their phones in the toilet today when they get the surprise of their life. When it goes off, they
2: It is going to be fun. Well, not fun, but I know. Look, if you don't want it to happen, you just turn off your phone. That's the advice. That's the official advice. Turn off your phone. It's going to be fun. Well, not fun, but I know. Look, if you don't want it to happen, you just turn off your phone. That's the advice. That's the official advice.

0: Okay.
1: So you could put an emoji out there. I need to know, though, what are you putting on the national group text?
0: Yeah.
1: Or are you just out of there?
0: So everyone in Australia can read this group text.
1: That's it.
0: This is your one shot.
1: One shot.
0: To say something to the nation. I like it,
1: You get
0: Phil.
1: The keys to the group text.
0: There you go.
1: What are you writing?
0: There you go.
1: What would you write in?
0: That's a good question. I think
1: curious.
0: Everyone needs to. I mean, I'm going to get all spiritual.
1: Oh,
0: I'd say something.
1: Of course you are.
0: Jesus loves
1: yes,
0: you.
1: Yes, yes.
0: He died for you on the cross and you need to be saved. That's honestly what I'd say.
1: Bless. And then the poo emoji?
0: No.
1: No poo emoji.
0: No.
1: A big love
0: the
1: heart.
0: The hands raised emoji.
1: Oh, bless your heart. And he's very spiritual.
0: Well there's a lot of unbelievers in Australia, Phil.
1: How good would that be? Mm. Get it to everybody at the same time. And then in the background, just a tiny snippet of Great Southland.
0: Oh, there you go. Come on.
1: Bingo bango. We've written our own. No need for... Anyway, 2 o'clock today, people. That's what's happening. We've told you here. So you're all good. You're all prepped. Dear, give us a buzz this morning. Andy said his. He's got his 10 words if he gets keys to the group.
0: His little gospel message.
1: Bless your heart, Andy. We wanted to hear yours this morning. 1-800-316-316. You're on Rise and Shine.
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0: And that is Hannah Kerr, Jesus Is Why. You're on Rise and Shine with Phil and Andy. And I'd like to suggest, Phil, Jesus Is Why you and I are here today as well.
1: 100%. 100% it is. And look, today we are having a bit of a chat because this afternoon at 2 o'clock, your phone is going to make an alert, the Oz Alert.
0: Now, that is Australian Eastern Standard Time. I believe that'll be 12 p.m. in Perth. And
1: Adelaide
0: will have a slightly different time.
1: 1:30.
0: Well, thank you, Phil. So we're a great team. We know all the different time zones. But you're right, Phil. This alert will be coming on our phones. Let's have a listen to a little news report about what it all means.
2: Every mobile phone in New South Wales and across the country, for that matter, will go off, will sound the alarm. We are being asked to prepare for this. You can just hear a little bit of it there. And to essentially not freak out.
0: Because I like that, Phil. Not freak out. That's all I heard.
1: The official words are essentially don't freak out. Very funny. But we have put it out there. Hey, what if you get your hands on this national, let's call it a group text, is pretty much what this is.
0: Well, it is, yeah.
1: And so I was out with the girls yesterday. Mills had a practice for something and Bella came with me for the ride. And I said to the girls, okay, girls, tomorrow your phones are going to go off. It'll go, rah, rah, rah. That's my best alert sound.
0: And did they say, well, Mum, it's school tomorrow. We don't take our phones to school.
1: It's not going
0: to
1: be a problem for us, Mum. Well, our school's got it has to be away all day. You can take it to school, but you have to have it away in your bag. You just can't have it out.
0: Do they have lockers at your girls' school?
1: They do. They don't use them because there's been so many people breaking into the lockers.
0: Oh, that's not good.
1: They don't use the lockers. But yeah, there are lockers there.
0: That's not a good career choice, is it, for a young student? Start breaking into lockers.
1: It's not
0: going to end well.
1: And it's not great when the lockers, you don't trust. Your backpack's a safer place.
0: Anyway, we digress. So kiddies across Australia, I mean, you highlighted this earlier in the show. Kiddies across Australia who are taking their phones to school today are going to get busted.
1: Well, 2,000, like at our school, 2,500, whatever it is, at the school, all their phones at 2 o'clock Australian Eastern. Good point, Andy. It depends where you are. But I did ask the girls, I was in the car. This is me asking Millie, and I've got Bella as well, if you had 10 words only on the Australian group text, what would you say? This is Millie. She's 14. Her response.
3: Thanks, but like THS.
1: Okay.
3: Thanks for getting me out of math today. XO.
1: That's to all Australia.
3: Yeah. Wait, can I add an emoji?
1: Yeah.
3: Probably like a kiss emoji. You
1: a
3: know?
1: Kiss
3: like,
1: emoji.
3: Like, like, bro. thanks, THX, for getting me out of math today. Kiss emoji.
1: To all of Australia.
3: Yeah.
1: Done.
3: Okay. Or I do like, C, like the letter C, and then U later.
1: See you
3: Bye.
1: Later. Bye.
3: Yeah.
1: To all of Australia.
3: Yeah.
1: Okay. That's great.
3: Yeah.
1: That makes sense.
3: Yeah.
1: Okay, Belle, it's your turn.
4: I'd probably just do like 10 poop emojis, honestly.
3: Wait, like
4: actually the fire and the poo emojis, like fire emojis and the poo emojis.
1: We have to watch what generation we let have. And can I just say, Bella, she's 18. She's studying communications. So there you go. Good luck, Australia, for the future.
0: And Millie's obviously not planning on being a mathematician. But I love the use of emojis. That they say so much, don't they? And that younger generation, their emojis can just be like an essay.
1: Yeah, that's right. And lots of shortcuts. So half of Australia would be like, what is Australia going on with if we get it to them? But I believe we've got Graham. You're standing by on the line. I love that you're calling up and going straight away. What are your 10 words to the Australian group text, Graham?
5: Give us this day our daily bread. Thank you, Jesus.
1: Oh,
0: that's
1: nice.
0: That's
1: beautiful.
0: Give us this day our daily bread. Thank you. Yep. I just counted. That's 10 words.
1: And I'm going to check. There might be like an emoji maybe, Graham. Would you put an emoji at the end?
0: We can't. That's his 10 words.
1: Oh, that's it. Mm. What if I give you an 11th?
5: It's only said words.
0: Okay. Plus emojis.
5: I put my 11th.
1: What's your emoji going to be then? Are you doing the praying hands? Are you doing hopefully not the poo emoji, Graham?
5: No, I wouldn't do that.
1: No, you're very spiritual. Is there a bread emoji? There is a bread emoji. You could use that.
5: Why not? As long as it's wholemeal.
0: Wholemeal bread, okay.
1: It does look a bit wholemeal-y. Excellent. Oh, well, that's very good. Okay, well, Graham, we'll get you the keys to the group text. Well done.
5: Okay, have a great day.
1: Thanks, Graham.
0: You too, mate.
1: Bye.
0: Well, thanks for the call, Graham. So people are already calling in. It's not too late for you to join the conversation. 1-800-316-316. You can also text us.
1: Yeah, you could text on this. Deb has texted. The text number is 0447488316. And Deb said, Australia, comma, turn back to Jesus. His return is near.
0: I like that.
1: That's very good.
0: That's updog me.
1: She did updog.
0: I just gave a good old-fashioned gospel message. She's given a gospel plus, hey, Jesus is coming back message.
1: That's right. In fact, when Jesus does come back, do we need an alert for that? Like when the Christians go, this is it. This is the rapture.
0: Well, there's going to be an alert. The trumpet of God is going to sound.
1: How cool is that?
0: That just updogs any mobile phone alert.
1: Australia. There you go. Prime Minister Albanese is like, where's my alert? What's that? I just got the group text.
0: Love you to join the conversation. What would you say if you had 10 words and Phil's giving you a free emoji on the end of it? 10 words plus an emoji.
1: Yep.
0: What is your message to the nation today if you're allowed to add it into the alert that's going off across Australia?
1: Give us a buzz. 1-800-316-316. We're heading up to the news now on the other side of it. Mission Vision. 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
6: In stories making news, Prime Minister Anthony Albanese says there are no plans to extend the fuel excise discount for a second time. The smaller 16 cent per litre discount is due to expire on the 2nd of August after the discount was reduced from 32 cents a litre when the Middle East conflict broke out. Police in Germany have fatally shot a suspect believed to be behind an alleged terrorist attack at a Berlin Pride event. The car ramming incident at one of Europe's largest annual LGBT parades left one woman dead and at least 29 others injured. Victorian Premier Jacinta Allen's leadership is on the line after Labor figures reportedly met last night to discuss a leadership spill this week. The Australian Financial Review reporting several meetings also took place on the sidelines of the Labor conference in Adelaide. And at the Commonwealth Games, Australian gymnast Jessie Moore has won the nation's first men's individual all-round medal in 16 years, claiming bronze. That's the news and sport headlines. I'm Tracy Weir. More details soon. Rise and shine.

0: Natalie Lane, that song is called The Long Way Home. You're on Rise and Shine with Fel and Andy.
1: Agent, your mission is simple. Decode the clues, find the town, and complete the objective. This is Mission Vision.
2: That's right. Andy, he recruited Chewbacca.
0: Which was simple.
2: Well, he was available, very available.
0: Mm-hmm.
2: Mm-hmm. But he's been taking out Vision locations ever since. They've got about 800 places. You can listen to Vision across the country.
0: Isn't that cool?
2: It is cool. I like that.
0: I love it.
2: I do love it.
0: I love that right now in towns all across Australia, people are tuning in to Vision. And more importantly, hearing what God is saying through the worship music, through the guests we bring on, through the Bible studies we do. It's awesome.
2: It's so good. One of those places, though, is down. Chewy's taken it out. And all we've got is some clues to help us. So these are the clues we're working with. There's a gold rush in the area about the 1890s.
0: Ooh.
2: Led to the birth of the town.
0: Mm-hmm.
2: The name is thought to derive from being a windy place. And it's been the site of one or more meteorite falls.
0: Ooh.
2: That's a good clue.
0: That's a massive clue.
2: Do you think?
0: Yeah.
2: I reckon that should help people this morning.
0: So it's Australia's Chicago. With a touch of gold in there.
2: Yes.
0: And two meteorite shows, which I'm completely unaware of. I didn't even know we'd had those in Australia.
2: Who knew?
0: Well, if there's another one, at least we've got an alert thing going down.
2: You would need an alert for that.
0: We will.
2: Just so we can run towards it. I think in Australia we would go towards the problem, not away from it. But give us a buzz, 1-800-316-316. Where's our missing town for Mission
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2: Vision?
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1: That is Toby Mac. Lord, it feels good. And you're on Rise and Shine with Fel and Andy.
2: Agent, your mission is simple. Decode the clues, find the town, and complete the objective. This is Mission Vision.
3: That's right. I mean, lots of important things happening today. This is almost up there with the Oz Alert. That's a sound that's going out to all of Australia. The Australian group text happening today.
1: Well, this is a massive day, Phil. So much going on.
3: Well, we do need your help. We've lost a vision location. All we've got is a few clues. These are the clues we're working with. There's been a gold rush that helped launch the town.
1: That's like most towns in Australia, it feels like.
3: Almost everywhere. So not so helpful. It's also windy. Also, ooh,
1: Australia's version of Chicago.
3: Not everywhere's windy, but that might help. Meteorites, apparently. More than one in the area as well.
1: The last meteorite shower, I remember, was on a TV show called Kingswood Country.
3: Oh, really?
1: Ted Bulpit. Yeah, there was a meteorite shower that he was getting ready for. But it might have been the space junk from some space shuttle or something.
3: Really?
1: Yeah, that was a long time ago.
3: That's so funny. Oh, dear. Well, look, if you think you know, you need to give us a buzz. 1-800-316-316. And I've got Lynn here on the line.
4: Somewhere on the Nullarbor Plain.
3: Oh, smart.
4: It's a place I remember travelling. Eucla, Belladonna.
1: Yeah? That's your answer?
3: Let's go with Eucla.
1: Let's go with that.
4: Yes.
1: Okay.
4: Yeah, Belladonna.
1: Belladonna. Is that the answer?
3: Come on. Okay, well, let's keep trying.
1: It was a brave try, though, wasn't it?
3: But also a good reminder, and I love this, Lynn, if you are in that, like, it's 2 o'clock Eastern today, the alert, so you just have to work out your time zone. That would be in a different time zone. Might be like 1:30, maybe before that. So anyway, there you go.
1: Thank you for that, Phil. Very helpful.
3: If there's one thing we're on, it's the sort of important news, breaking news. Hey, look, next up, the other thing which is coming up, I was seeing ads last night as we were watching the Comm Games, was the census. The census is coming up, and there's one question in particular that's really important that you're across. It's a question about your religion.
1: Yes.
3: So rather than you and I talking about it, how about we get a professional?
1: I think we should, Phil, but there's so much going on. It's almost like we need that alert to go off just to say, hey, everyone, get ready. There's a lot going on in the world today. Just be aware.
3: I could do that. Do you reckon they need some help?
1: They might.
3: I could put my hand up.
1: I think have a shot, Phil. take your shot.
3: We'll take a shot. We'll chat about census up next on Rise and Shine.
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5: What is something that computers and humans have in common, which constantly needs upgrading in computers, but not in humans? The answer is software. You may not have realized you have software, but inside the nucleus of each of your cells, a program is written in the form of 3 billion DNA letters. Intelligent programmers write computer software, but what about living things? Evolutionists tell us that the information in the first living cell just appeared by itself with no intelligent input required. But is that possible? The answer is a resounding no. Even one of Australia's best-known scientists, Paul Davies, conceded that there is no known law of physics able to create information from nothing. And perhaps that's why, in a New Scientist article, he lamented, "How did stupid atoms spontaneously write their own software? Nobody knows."
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5: Just the right mix of things to inspire. And things to make you smile. Rise and Shine with Fel and Andy on Vision.

0: That is John Redick. The song is called The Way. You're on Rise and Shine with Fel and Andy, and we're going to be joined by a very special guest today. Fel, tell us about him.
1: Yeah, that's right. I mean, census is coming up early in August. You might remember it's that night. You know, it doesn't happen all the time, but where you have to tick boxes and tell them about who's in your house, what you're doing, what it's up to. So we thought it might be good to chat to a professional because there's one question, the question on religion, that's really important. So on the line we have Mark McCrindle. He loves research so much. He started his own company, McCrindle Research, and you join us now. Hey, Mark, how you doing?
2: I'm great to be with you.
0: Mark, obviously a national census coming up, and there's a question on there that you want every Christian to take seriously. Tell us about that.
2: Well, that's right. And it's one of the few optional questions in the census. And the question is, what is your religion? And it is important, that question. I think it actually faith is one of the most important aspects to understand across Australia, not just, you know, what our education is or where we're living or how we got to work, but faith. And so it is important that Christians record that on the census so that we have a measure of faith and belief and religion in Australia.
1: Excellent. Now, Mark, this is not the first time the question's come up on the census. Is it a yes-no question, or do we actually have to write a response?
2: You do have to tick a box, and it's ordered in terms of the most common responses. So the first option people will see on the multi-choice there is no religion, and that's risen up to 39% of the population. It's risen quite rapidly. And then you've got some of the Christian denominations there, Catholic and Anglican, and then you've got other religions there as well on that list, like Buddhism and Hinduism and Islam. But there's not actually a single box that says Christianity, and that can be confusing for people because they might be at an independent church or they might not even know what their affiliated church is. So anyone can just simply write open text box Christianity. That will still get a measure of it, or write how they how their church affiliates or how they have as their identity from a Christian perspective. But it is important that people do record that, do have their faith or their belief or their worldview known, because you know, it's not that Australians have stopped believing, it's just that we're not filling that question in perhaps the way that it's intended for it to be completed.
0: And on the last national census, do you remember exactly what percentage of Australians indicated some kind of Christian faith, regardless of the denomination?
2: It had dropped to 44%. In fact, in 10 years, it went from 52%. Well, the previous one was 52. In 10 years, it went from 61% down to 44%. So that's a massive drop. And you know, what we found when we ran research on this is that it's not that Christianity is disappearing from Australia at that rate. In fact, church going has actually slightly increased in its share of the population. It's just that Australians are approaching this question and they don't want to be a hypocrite and say Christianity or tick a denomination if they haven't been to that church for a good while. But here is the point. The question is not a test of our religiosity. It's not a test of church attendance. It's not assessing how pious we are. It's just looking at what's your affiliation, what's your upbringing, what's your perspective. And here's the point. If people are listening to Christian radio, if they've got the kids going to a Christian school, or maybe they connect up at the local church with activities, or maybe they've gone along to youth group from time to time, if that is what is their history, their tradition, and what most identifies them, even if they're not regular churchgoers, fill it in. Because, you know, things like zoning as governments plan where or whether Christian churches should be allowed, or funding for Christian programs, Christian schooling and the support that it gets, even prayers in parliament, all of these things flow from census. And if Christians are there but being invisible because we're not filling in the box in the most appropriate way, then they're not counted, and that's a problem overall. And it, I think, overplays a decline in Christianity that isn't really there.
1: I love that. So on census night, when we open up the census and we see, what is your religion? And I look down the list, I don't see my church. The best thing I can do is to tick the box and write something. What's the one word that would be best to describe most of us with just a general, we want to say, yeah, I've got a Christian worldview. What should we write in that box?
2: You could simply write, because the question is, what is your religion? Christianity. Every other religion actually has a single box, so it keeps it pretty simple. There's just one box that says Islam and one box says Judaism, one box says Hinduism. There's no single box that says Christianity. But if that's what best describes it for you and you're not sure of actually the denomination or persuasion, or you haven't been around for a little while in a particular church, but Christianity is your worldview, certainly it's not none of the others, and it's not no religion, because you have a faith and you have a spirituality. If Christianity best describes it, simply write Christianity, and that will get tallied, and that'll be part of that total Christianity. So next time, early next year, when we're talking and reporting on the results, instead of saying we've declined again from 44% now to 30-something, we'll say actually numbers held steady, or numbers even went up slightly, because the quiet Christians actually got counted, and that's what we want to see.
0: Well, thank you for highlighting that for us today and our audience all across Australia. This is Mark McCrindle from McCrindle Research, helping us understand the census a little bit more and encouraging us to put Christian or Christianity on our response when it asks us, what is your religion? Mark McCrindle from McCrindle Research, thank you so much for joining us today on Rise and Shine.
2: Well, it's been a pleasure. Thanks so much.
0: And those are good words there, Phil, good words of advice for all of us as Christians to put our hand up and let the federal government know that there's a lot of Christians in this land.
1: And we'll continue just to bring you reminders of that as we head up to the census in early August. Today, though, we are chatting and looking for your ideas. You've got the keys to the national group text. You've got 10 words, maybe an emoji. Let us know what you'd say. 1-800-316-316. We're heading up to the news now. You're on Rise and Shine. Then trap.

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2: In this bulletin, a new emergency alert system to be rolled out and no further cuts to the fuel excise. With more, I'm Tracy Weir. Most Australians will receive a mobile phone alert this afternoon as part of testing for a new emergency warning system. Jamel Wells has more.
3: The warning system, AusAlert, will send a message to any device with a SIM card. The technology is to alert Australians about natural disasters and emergencies. The test will be at 2 p.m. in New South Wales, Victoria, Queensland, Tasmania and the ACT. In South Australia, including Broken Hill and the Northern Territory, it's at 1:30 p.m. in Western Australia at midday.
2: Jamel Wells with that report. Pet owners are being reminded to keep an eye on their animals as bird flu is detected across four Australian states. Experts warn that H5N1 can occasionally infect mammals, especially cats. RSPCA Pet Insurance Chief Executive Brad Smith says there are signs to watch out for.
4: Symptoms such as fever, lethargy, loss of appetite, severe eye or nasal discharges and difficulty with breathing, they're all signs that may show that the animal has been exposed.
2: There are 20 confirmed cases of bird flu across the country. Prime Minister Anthony Albanese says there are no plans to extend the fuel excise discount for a second time. The smaller 16 cent per litre cut is due to expire on the 2nd of August after the discount was reduced from 32 cents a litre when the Middle East conflict broke out. Meantime, the United States has paused attacks on Iran for the second night in a row to make space for talks. Police in Germany say they are not looking for any other suspects directly involved in the attack on a Pride event in Berlin at this stage. The 21-year-old suspect has been fatally shot after he ran at officers with a knife. Investigators say he was known to police and had tried to join the Islamic State group. Accused criminals facing the most serious charges are now more likely to be released on bail in Victoria because of a court backlog. It comes as more than 28% of pending criminal matters in the county court have been stalled for more than a year. During a hearing, Magistrate Patrick Southey declared the backlog is inescapable and judges are now in a perverse situation with serious offenders poised for a better chance at freedom. To sport, and the Sharks have beaten the Sea Eagles in round 21 of the NRL. Andrew Lucas has details.
5: Cronulla has made a statement with a dominant 48-12 win over Manly on Sydney's northern beaches. The Sharks stunned the home side with a 30-6 lead at halftime in front of over 17,000 fans. The onslaught continued as the visitors ran in 8-2 with Nico Hines starring with 20 points. Earlier, the Titans smashed the Dragons 38-18 at Cotra.
2: Andrew Lucas. And Iona Anderson has claimed the most thrilling gold of medals in the pool at the Commonwealth Games, the Aussie star edging out Canada's Kylie Maas by 0.06 of a second in the women's 100-metre backstroke final. That's the news and sport. I'm Tracy Weir.
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7: Recently, I read the story of Alfred Nobel. He was a famous Swedish industrialist who made millions from dynamite. One morning as Nobel was reading the morning papers, he discovered there was an obituary about himself. 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Despite all his financial success, the article spoke about him as a rude and unpleasant man. 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
2: Time now for a look at the weather. A front crossing southwest WA is bringing gusty winds and showers. Meantime, strong high over central Australia is driving gusty winds and showers across southeastern South Australia and Tasmania, along with a few showers over northeast Queensland. Gusty winds also affecting much of the central and northern parts of the country. The capital city forecast today, Sydney mostly sunny, a top of 19. In Melbourne, mostly sunny and 16 today. Brisbane, a late shower and a top of 21. In Perth, a sunny day and 19 degrees. Adelaide, increasing sunshine, a top of 17. In Canberra, a sunny day and 14. Hobart, mostly cloudy, 16 degrees. And in Darwin, a mostly sunny day with a high of 31. 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
1: Good morning all across Australia, especially if you live in the beautiful town of Bridport in Tasmania. Now, Bridport, I think, is the sort of town that most of us would enjoy. It's a relaxed seaside town.
2: Wow.
1: Do we need anything more, Phil?
2: No, Tassie, seaside town, you sold me.
1: Now, it's on the northeast coast, overlooking Anderson Bay. It's known for its world-class golf. It's got a couple of links golf courses, which are literally world-class. They're built into the sand dunes on the beach. I'm guessing we get a bit windy. I'd like to play there first thing in the morning before the wind gets up. It's also known for its lavender and its beautiful beaches.
2: Aww.
1: And look, you know, if you've never been to Tassie, I'm not being paid by the Tasmanian Tourist Council. You've got to visit Tasmania. Every town is beautiful. The scenery is spectacular. Mm-hmm. The people are woman-friendly. Great cafes, great restaurants. Mm-hmm. Just an awesome place to visit. Now, the weather this morning in Bridport got down to about 8 this morning, currently sitting at 11 degrees. We'll reach a high of 14 today, so a little bit fresh. You'll probably need what they call a Tassie tux, which is one of those puffer jackets which almost goes down to mid-thigh region of your body. We were given two, weren't we, last year, Phil?
2: Oh, I love it. I still use it.
1: By our host when we visited the town of Burnie, which is on the northwest coast. But the thing that makes Bridport even better, thanks to the generosity of God's people across Australia, is that on 88 FM every single day, people can tune in to Vision.
2: Amen. How cool. I was wearing my puffer jacket out for a walk. I live on the Gold Coast, and I thought, I think Tassie people might think I'm a bit soft, actually, because it was not that cold.
1: Oh, you had your Tassie tux on
2: the Gold Coast. I had my Tassie tux on the Gold Coast, and it was like maybe 18, 19, and I thought, I think maybe Tassie people, you might be laughing at me right now. But
1: they'd be in their T-shirt.
2: They would be swimming at that temperature. But here's a verse for your hour, 1 Peter 2:24. It's a famous one and really good. You know, if you're not feeling 100%, the best place you can go, take medicine if you need it, but also the word of God is like medicine. That's how it talks about. But 1 Peter 2:24 says this, he, meaning Jesus, personally, he carried our sins in his body on the cross so that we can be dead to sin and live for what is right. And by his wounds, you are healed. Isn't that great?
1: I love it.
2: Good news. That's a verse. Actually, he's quoting Isaiah there. By Jesus' wounds, you are healed. Encourage you as you're taking medicine this morning, if that's what you need, take the word of God as well.
1: So good. Mm. Isn't it? I find it funny, Phil, that people work really hard to theologically argue that God doesn't heal today. It's just like, he's a loving God.
2: Yes.
1: He healed when he was on the earth, when Jesus was on the earth, the apostles healed.
2: Yeah.
1: And God always heals because of his compassion and his love. And I believe, like you do, Phil, that today God still heals because he loves us.
2: Amen. The same spirit which rose Christ from the dead lives inside of you. And the Bible says it strengthens, it quickens your mortal body by that same spirit. That's amazing. Good news. There you go. Next up, though, we're going to get some more Bible in by reading Genesis together. That's on Rise and Shine.

0: That's Tyler David. Such a time as this. I really like that song. And you're on Rise and Shine with Phil and Andy.
1: And we're in the book of Genesis. This is the time of the day. If you've never joined us before, welcome. This is Rise and Shine. And one of the things that's really precious at Vision is that we are community funded, family funded, I like to call it, like all of the Vision family across the country. We, a couple of times a year, have Visionathon, but all the way through the year, we have people giving. And it means that we can then preach and talk about the Word of God together without having to feel like we've got to meet someone else's agenda, which it's really cool that we can do these 5-minute spots every day at the same time when we're reading through Genesis together. We're here in the life of Abraham, and Abraham's, like we call him, the father of faith, and he and his wife, Sarah, they're living and God's given them a covenant, a promise from him for land, the promised land, but also for a son.
0: Absolutely, Phil. And we're in chapter 19 of Genesis. If you have your Bible, you can turn with us. And look, the story of Abraham, this is his nephew, Lot. And I think you called it on Friday, Phil. You said Lot was in a lot of trouble. And it's so true. And this story actually captures so much truth from the Bible. Verse 1 says, these two angels who were with the Lord's still standing on the mountain with Abraham. Abraham is interceding and praying for Sodom and Gomorrah. Yeah. Asking God to have mercy on them because there's going to be judgment coming. But the two angels go into the town. And I like this, Phil, because Lot is sitting in the gate of Sodom. And when Lot saw them, just like Abraham, this guy understands hospitality. Because it says he rose to meet them and he bowed himself with his face to the ground. Now, you think about that, Phil. Lot was probably one of the wealthiest people in this city. Mm. He was a big deal. And he could have, again, been arrogant and said to one of his servants, I'll go over and say hello to those two guys and see what they want. But he runs to them, or he goes to them, and he bows down with his face to the ground. And that's a real act of humility. In other words, what he's saying to these guys is, you're welcome. I'm here to host you because you're a stranger and I want to welcome you into my town. And we talked about it with Abraham. He did exactly the same thing when the angels and the Lord came to him.
1: True.
0: And again, it's a real Christian teaching. I mean, Paul said that an elder of a church must be given to hospitality. In other words, and hospitality is not just in your home, but it's when you see that stranger at church, that new person, that you think, I've got to go and welcome them rather than just talk to my friends. It's such an important part of the Christian life. And Lot is embodying this.
1: He does. And look, I think the story of Lot for me, I love that because you can see that's rubbed off from Abraham.
0: Mm.
1: And you've got a Lot though, and he's chosen to live amongst some pretty bad people.
0: Well, a lot of bad people, actually.
1: Unfortunately, like everyone's bad, and he's the only non-bad.
0: There was a lot of stuff going on there that wasn't good.
1: It wasn't good, and he knows it. Like, he knows what's happening in his town, but yet he stayed amongst it.
0: He had a lot to deal with, Phil.
1: He had a lot to deal with, and he should have moved, like 100%. At the time when he got to choose where to move to.
0: Well, let's recap the story. Lot saw Sodom and Gomorrah from a distance and it was lush and fertile.
1: It looked really good.
0: Best rainfall. It was probably a little bit elevated. And Abraham said, you can have whatever land you want. So he's like, this looks amazing. I'm going there.
1: Yeah.
0: And how many times, myself included, have we made choices in life based on optics?
1: It looks really, optics is a good way of putting it.
0: It looks good. Yeah. Amazing. I'm going there.
1: Yeah.
0: And how many times, myself included, have we made choices in life based on optics?
1: It looks really, optics.

0: Can I just say, if you are in a situation like that and you've made a choice, oh, that looks really good, that looks really, you know, it looks really like it's going to bless me, but then you're in that situation, the best thing he could have done was to leave. And through this story, we do see we get to the point where the angels are saying to him, hey, guys, I'm sorry, but God is going to judge. He doesn't. They don't say sorry, actually. They say God is going to judge this area. You need to get out now. Mm. Like, this is it. This is your alert. We're talking about the Oz alert today. This is your alert. You need to leave. Grab your people and get out of there.
1: Yeah, I mean, because they basically said, to paraphrase, you're in a lot of trouble here. So you need to get out. But what's interesting is that, and we'll just finish with this, Phil, is that when the angels told him that, the Bible says that Lot went into his sons-in-laws who were going to marry his daughters, and he said, hey, guys, get out. We need to leave the city because God's going to judge it. And the Bible says that to his sons-in-law, he seemed to be joking.
0: Yeah.
1: And how relevant is that to today? True. That you can share the gospel with people today even, and they think it's a joke. Mm. They think, what, the Lord, the God, a God? Mm. Like, to people even today, the gospel can still seem like a bit of a joke. Well, thousands of years ago, people were in the same situation. If they turned their hearts away from God, it all just seemed like a big joke. But it wasn't a big joke, was it, Phil? And we'll obviously have to cover what happened in the judgment. But the good news is that Lot, he did get out and he took his daughters with him. He did take his wife with him as well. And there's a whole message there as well, which we need to cover. There's just so much in this book of Genesis, Phil, that we could probably spend the rest of the year here in Genesis and not sort of overdo it.
0: Yeah. Look, there is a lot to cover and we will be there again tomorrow. Next up though, on Rise and Shine, we've put it out there. You get the keys to the Australian voice group text. What are you saying to the whole of the nation? It's because the Oz Alert is happening today, about 2 p.m. Australian Eastern Standard Time. I've got Belinda on the line. She's got 10 words for us.
1: I reckon there'll be 10 good words too.
0: I'm sure they will. They're up next on Rise and Shine.
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1: And that is Blessing Offer Tin Roof. You're on Rise and Shine with Phil and Annie. If you're just joining us, there is something happening today, 2 p.m. Australian Eastern Standard Time. That's 12 p.m. in Perth, 1:30 p.m. in Adelaide. And it's big news, Phil.
2: Yeah, that is right. The Oz Alert sound. It'll go off across phones all over the country at the same time. Here's the latest from the news.
3: Every mobile phone in New South Wales and across the country, for that matter, will go off, will sound the alarm. We are being asked to prepare for this. You can just hear a little bit of it there. And to essentially not freak out because...
1: That's all I'm hearing, Phil. Don't freak out.
2: That's right. And we're thinking, I think it's funny. I get added to these group texts all the time for church, for example. And look, I'm sorry if you're listening and you're at my church and you're like, why doesn't Phil respond? It's because I get overwhelmed by group texts, like that group chat thing. And then you've got to silence the notification. Well, you can't silence this. The whole nation's going to get it unless your phone's turned off.
1: But it's made you think, hasn't it, Phil? What if this alert allows you to do a 10-word message to the whole nation?
2: Yes.
1: What would you say? Now, I believe you asked your daughter Millie and one of her friends yesterday what they would say if they had a shot at this. Let's have a listen.
2: Okay.
4: Thanks, but like THS.
2: Okay.
4: Thanks for getting me out of math today. XO.
2: That's to all Australia.
4: Yeah, wait, can I add an emoji?
2: Yeah.
4: Probably like a kiss emoji.
2: A kiss emoji.
4: Like, bro, thanks, THX, for getting me out of math today. Kiss emoji.
2: To all of Australia.
4: Yeah.
2: Done.
4: Okay. Or I do, like, C, like, the letter C, and then U later.
2: See you
4: Bye.
2: Later.
4: Bye. Yeah.
1: I love that, Phil. I love it.
2: See you later. But we have put it out there this morning. You get the keys to the group text. What's your 10 letters? Maybe an emoji. Belinda, you're on the line. What are you putting down?
5: Good morning. How are you?
2: Yep, excellent. You got a group text submission?
5: Yep, but I only need two words.
2: Oh.
5: Jesus saves.
2: Jesus saves.
1: So you'd be less is more.
5: Yep, absolutely.
1: I love it.
5: More impact.
1: And look, Phil loves an emoji. What emoji would you include on that? Nothing or something?
5: Oh, I guess you could put the cross or the heart.
2: Cross and the heart.
5: I don't think it needs it.
1: They go well together, but if you don't want an emoji, we're not pressuring you here. There's no need for an emoji. No. Just Jesus saves.
2: I love it.
5: Yep.
2: And it's cheaper because you pay per word on these things. So
1: saving our government a little bit of money because we seem to be spending a lot at the moment. They're wasting it. Oh, did I say that?
2: You're very economical. So I like that. You might get the group text a second time. Also then, because the alert itself, I don't like waking up to that.
1: Now, hang on, Phil. Is that confirmed that that's the alert sound? Have you had a preview that I haven't had?
2: No, actually, that's true.
1: Some special media release. I mean, you know, it could be a really nice, it could be like I come from a land down under. We don't know.
2: Oh, I would love that.
1: Know, it could be working class man. We don't know. It could be anything. It could be Jolly Swagman.
2: What are you thinking it should be? What would you prefer the National Alert song to be, Belinda, if there was just a little snippet that went along with your Jesus Saves?
5: Oh, gosh. Oh, I don't. Shout to the Lord.
2: Yes, there is.
1: Yes.
2: Darlene to the nation.
1: Bring it.
5: Yes,
2: shout bring to it. The exactly. Lord. That would be fantastic. Literally with a group text.
5: Yep.
2: Belinda, legend. Thank you so much.
1: Thanks, Belinda.
5: No worries.
1: That was gold, Phil. Gold.
2: We're heading to the news, but let us know your 10 words for the Australian group text, 1-800-316-316.
6: In stories making news, the warning system Oz Alert will send a test message to Australian mobile phone users this afternoon. The technology is designed to warn us about natural disasters and emergencies. Police in Germany say at this stage they are not looking for any other suspects after a man wanted over an attack on a pride rally was fatally shot. The 21-year-old drove a van into a crowd, killing one person and leaving at least 29 others seriously injured. The US ambassador to the UN insists a pause in strikes against Iran is a deliberate attempt to allow room for diplomacy. After days of tit-for-tat exchanges, there have been no major military strikes over the past few days. A new report has warned of a disturbing lack of monitoring and support for those living with chronic pain across the country. And in sport, Cam McAvoy has just set a new Commonwealth Games record, winning gold in the 50-metre freestyle event. That's the news and sport headlines. I'm Tracy Weir. More details soon.
7: Helping you look to God daily. This is Vision.

0: That is for King and Country. The song is called Miracle, and it's probably a good song for the next part of our show, Phil, because I think you need a miracle to win this one.
1: Wow.
2: Beat the toaster.
1: No, it's not that hard. It is a bit hard.
0: Well, it's very hard, Phil. What are you talking about?
1: It depends on the letter, I reckon.
0: The blowtorch of pressure is applied, Phil. Even the most sturdy, robust competitor often goes to water.
1: Wow. And so with that, we want to say hi. Nicolette, thanks for jumping in with us this morning. How are you doing, hun?
3: No worries. Yeah, good, thank you.
1: Do you feel like a lot of help after that? And he's like, this is such a tough game. You're very good at it.
3: I zoned out at that point because I was drawing a picture for my three-year-old. He asked me to draw a picture.
1: That's it. You're multitasking.
0: The multitasking mum.
1: Very
0: live
1: impressive.
0: On radio. I like it.
1: Well, now you're going to show the girls. I mean, three-year-old, she's probably not going to be too much help with the actual game itself, but maybe.
3: No.
0: Well,
3: we'll find out.

0: potato. Hey,
1: or
2: that's
1: pre
2: the one I did last time, guys.
0: Oh, did you? Well, I can get you a different one.
1: Oh, okay.
0: No, look, that's it. No, no. Well, you keep talking amongst yourselves and I'll find you a different one. We don't want that.
2: Sorry.
0: No, that's okay. What have you had for brekkie this morning?
2: I haven't yet. I've had a coffee.
0: You haven't. Okay. That's not always a bad thing.
1: Liquid
0: it's okay.
1: Breakfast.
0: We do love a coffee here. It's better than me right now. Okay, I've got O.
1: Yes.
2: It's
0: unchecked, okay. So that's the only thing I'm going to say. But that's on you now because you changed letters.
1: O for orangutan.
2: Oh, no.
1: You'll be good, okay. Nicolette. You know
2: what
1: the
2: have
1: drill.
2: Done?
1: You have played before, and thank you for highlighting the fact that you've used that letter
0: that's
1: before.
0: That's very nice.
1: But you've got 60 seconds, 10 questions.
0: Oh, no.
1: If you don't know the answer,
0: no.
1: Say pass. Okay. And and we will return to that question. Are you ready to go?
0: Oh, no, sorry.
2: Sure. Yep, I'm ready.
1: Your time starts now.
0: A song title. Think Christmas. Think Christmas.
2: Christmas? I don't know. Pass.
0: Something you keep in the fridge.
2: Olives.
0: A Broadway musical?
2: Oliver.
0: Oh, well done. An animal.
2: Orangutan.
0: Sure. And a character in the Bible. That's hard.
2: Pass.
0: A politician. Gracious, who wrote these?
2: Pass.
0: Okay. A geometric shape. A shape. That
2: Octagon.
0: One's okay.
2: Octagon.
0: Yes. A country. It's very hard. I don't know who wrote these.
2: Pass.
0: The next one. Olivia. A girl's name.
2: Olivia.
1: Oh, how'd you guess that? How'd you guess that?
0: A style of music. This is very hard. It says opera, which I guess that is a style of music, but that was very hard.
1: I just want to say.
0: I have to say.
1: Phil and Nicolette, can I just say, I called it. I said, this is a blowtorch, especially when Phil chooses the letter O.
0: Well, I did it by accident. Oh, Nicolette, we're going to have to get you on again.
2: At least we've had a laugh today.
0: At least we've had
1: well,
0: a laugh.
1: Well, can I just ask, is there a country in the world starting with O?
0: Oman, I'd say.
1: Oman, of course there is.
0: Why didn't I think of that?
1: Why didn't I think of that?
0: And then they, a politician, they had Obama. Yes, well, I guess.
1: Oh, I know. But his name's Barrack.
0: Who's writing this stuff? Sorry, sorry, Nicolette.
1: I thought of Ozzy Ostrich when it said politician. I thought, well, he should have been a politician. I think the country would be in a better state right now if Ozzy Ostrich had been a politician.
0: Wow, just wow.
1: Ozzy Ostrich in Parliament, I think he would have been winning every debate.
0: And the song title, that's why Christmas, the options here are O Come All Ye Faithful.
2: Oh.
0: O Little Town of Bethlehem. This could be the worst Beat the Toaster ever.
1: I think Phil gave you the Quizmaster questions. For the one that just keeps winning and you got to finally make them lose. That's what she did.
0: Not on purpose. P would have been much easier next time. Just take the P.
2: Why didn't I just do the same answer the last time? I would have got all 10.
1: Oh, you should have just smiled and said, okay, P sounds good to me.
0: It. No problem.
2: Sorry, guys.
0: Oh, I love you. I love you. I'm so sorry. What a debacle. But thank you. Thank you for playing.
1: I mean, you did well. You bust out Oliver. I couldn't even think of a
0: Oliver,
1: musical.
0: Oliver. Never before has a boy been so...
1: You bust out Octagon. I mean, you are in the zone today.
0: Considering what rubbish questions they were, you've done very well. Making lemons out of lemonades. Nicolette, thank you so much, hon. We'll play again soon. Oh, right, well, I'm spent. That's it. Next... idea. That's the number one thing is just check the questions.
1: There you go.
0: Next up on Rise and Shine, we have an incredible devotion. Do they give a gold medal for shearing?
1: They need to.
0: They should. We have the shearing pastor up next. We'll check in with him on Rise and Shine.
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2: Consider Philippians 4 verse 13. I can do all things through Christ. Consider these examples of resistance to inventions that we now consider commonplace and enjoy every day. In Germany, experts said that if trains went as fast as 15 to 20 miles an hour, considered a frightful speed, blood would spurt from the travelers' noses and passengers would suffocate when going through tunnels. In America, experts said the introduction of the railroad would require the building of many insane asylums, since people would be driven mad with terror at the sight of the locomotives. When the idea of iron ships was first proposed, experts insisted that they wouldn't float, it would be difficult to preserve the iron bottom from rust, and that iron would play havoc with compass readings. In 1797, when the first cast iron plough was invented, farmers in New Jersey rejected it, saying the cast iron would poison the ground and stimulate growth of weeds. When the YMCA in New York welcomed the invention of the typewriter and announced typing lessons for women, protests erupted on the grounds that female constitution would break down under the strain. Now consider these statements, each of which is a product of a negative mindset. Heavier than air flying machines are impossible. So said Lord Kelvin, the president of the Royal Society, in 1895. Man will never tap the power of the atom, said Robert Millikan, the Nobel Prize winner in physics, in 1923. Everything that can be invented has been invented, said Charles H. Duell, the US Patent Office Director, in 1899. If you want to accomplish great things and be used by God, become an I can person. I can do all things through Christ who strengthens me. That's Vision's Word for Today.
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things that crumble into rust, that fade into the dust. I bought the lie that someday I would finally have enough.

0: Cochrane and Company, Money Can't Buy. This is Rise and Shine with Fel and Andy.
1: Well, we're joined today by, I'd have to say, one of our favourite guest pastors on Rise and Shine. He's known as the Shearing Pastor. He's based in Perth, Western Australia. His name is Brad Patterson. His social media pages will tell you that he gives spiritual tips and also shows shearing clips. And he's with us now. Brad Patterson, welcome again to Rise and Shine.
2: Great to be with you, Andy and Fel. Good morning, good morning.
0: So good. You know, we're talking comm games. There should be a shearing section to that, don't you reckon?
1: Yes.
2: Oh, yes.
0: How? Yeah, that's definitely a sport.
2: Yeah, there should be gold medals for more shearers, I think. Absolutely.
1: We need to start a petition, I think.
0: And particularly those who are preaching at the same time. I mean, that it's a small field, but you'd take gold. But here we go. I love it because you're out in the depths, you know, I was going to say the ocean, but you're definitely not shearing there. But when I look out this morning at around the studio, it's very foggy. And so in winter, sometimes life gets a bit foggy and it gets a bit hard to see. And you're bringing us a devotion about what to do when there's some spiritual fog?
2: Yeah, absolutely, because it is like that, especially here too, Fel, in the Perth Hills. Man, in the morning, the fog is that thick, and sometimes I'll be driving out to a shearing shed and you can't even see, you know, the cars in front of you. And so when a fog hits, life changes and our response changes. You know, it's the same road, it's the same destination, it's my same old shearing ute, but suddenly everything feels different. You slow down, you hold the wheel tighter, you lean forward as if that's going to actually help or do something. And I find myself just focusing on white line. Is that white line there? Because fog has a way of changing how we drive. And I think that is the same with life. You know, most of us don't wake up saying, I hope there's a fog today. Fogs don't book appointments. But in life, it's true too. The spiritual fog that can come, opposition, attacks from the enemy, circumstances, maybe it's a diagnosis, maybe it's a family thing, maybe it's a relational issue. We all hit fogs. And I just want to encourage our family out there that, you know, there is a great scripture in Psalms 119 that says, His word, God's word, is a lamp to my feet and a light to my path. And for me, that has helped me in every fog. It's like looking for that next white line. Notice he doesn't say God's word is a floodlight that lights up the next 5 years and everything's going to be beautiful. But it doesn't say that. It just says it's enough for the next step. And when you can't see the road, what God does grace you with is a next step. And that takes faith to trust him. And I just love that thought. You know, Jesus said when he taught us to pray, he said, give us this day our daily bread. He didn't say, give us the bakery so we've got all the bread for the rest of the year. Just, what do I need today to trust God? So what is his word for you as you're listening right now? You're in that fog. Stop looking to the world and start looking to the word for your next step.
1: Amen, Brady. So I'm going to ask the question then, how do we apply God's word into our lives to make it cut through that fog so we can see that next step?
2: Yeah, great question, Andy. I think that's the thing, isn't it? We may, and God once really challenged me with this. He said, Brad, you know my word, but you don't always believe my word. And what that challenged me with was you can quote the scripture, you can say, and that is good. We should quote it. Maybe you're in a health crisis like I've been through in my journey and with our son and things like that. But what the next step looks like is actually applying that and saying, well, what am I going to do to trust God with this situation? What step am I going to take? And for some of us, it actually means making a conversation that you didn't want to have, a difficult conversation. Mm-hmm. For some of us, it may mean making that call. For some of us, it may mean making a decision to go and do something that you didn't actually maybe want to do, forgive somebody that you know you need to forgive, release something that you need to release. But what do you think, Andy? How do you sometimes apply that next step when you're in the fog?
1: Oh, you're asking the interviewer now, are you? Well, you've nailed it, mate. You've got to believe the word of God and you've got to act on the word of God, because I think God always gives you that sense, doesn't he, of what you've got to do. Sometimes it's to take an action. Sometimes it is to declare. Sometimes I felt I need to declare this in faith. Yeah. But like you said, not robotically as a sort of a formula approach. You just got to be sensitive to that still small voice of God in your heart, haven't you?
2: Yeah, definitely. And also knowing that what helps me physically is I've often driven the road before. I can't see it now. And sometimes you will have battles that you go through again, but you know that the road was there last time. Just because you can't see it this time, trust God again to go, you know what, I may be having this anxiety attack, I may be going through a bout of depression, but I've been through this before and I know that this road is solid with God, so I'm just going to keep trusting and take the next step.
0: So good. And look, sometimes I've found you've got to double down on the word when things get foggy. So there's times I know when something's come up in my world that I didn't plan for, didn't know was going to happen. And yeah, I've got the basics, but that's the time really. The one thing that's going to light up that path more than anything else is to double it down, get it out, really make sure that I'm founded on the word, and then we can suddenly see that next step forward. So Brad Patterson, the Shearing Pastor, we love it when you come and have a chat. Thank you. Great word this morning.
1: Yeah, and if you've enjoyed Brady this morning, you can find him on social media. Just search up the Shearing Pastor. As far as I know, he's the only one in the entire world. Brad Patterson, thanks again for joining us on Rise and Shine.
2: Thank you. God bless you.
1: Solid word, Phil. Solid word.
0: Yeah, we do love it. Hey, we're heading up to the news. Now, on the other side of it, we're looking for your words to the nation. Australia's group text is up and running. It's coming up after the news. You're on Rise and Shine.

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2: In this bulletin, a new national emergency system to be put to the test, and Cam McAvoy wins gold in the pool at the Commonwealth Games. With more, I'm Tracy Weir. The Emergency Management Minister says they have been doing all they can to make sure domestic violence victims are prepared for today's test of the new National Emergency Warning System. Christy McBain has told Channel 9 they have this advice for anyone with a secret safe phone that they don't want to be discovered.
3: People put their phone into aeroplane mode or turn them off at least 1 hour before the test is due to occur. WesNet have put out a safe phone guide that asks people to keep their phones off for at least 24 hours.
2: All devices with a SIM card will receive a loud alert at 2 o'clock Australian Eastern Standard Time as part of a test of the AusAlert system. We're being warned of a lack of monitoring and support for those living with chronic pain across the country. A report shows, unlike other conditions, chronic pain is not consistently identified. Chronic Pain Australia Chair Nicolette Ellis says we need to make changes.
4: If we could provide earlier intervention, particularly in the primary care setting where people live and it's local and it's easy to access, we would see much more rapid diagnosis, higher intervention.
2: The report found the situation is making it difficult for planning, support and treatment to be provided. The US ambassador to the UN says there has been a pause in attacks on Iran to allow for talks on a diplomatic solution. There have been no major strikes over the past 2 days. Mike Waltz says the president, Donald Trump, is giving talks some space.
5: He is a president of peace. He is giving diplomacy a chance. We'll see over the next coming days, but make no mistake, assets, additional military assets, are moving into the region.
2: There has been 2 weeks of tit-for-tat exchanges. Overseas, and German police say at this stage they're not looking for any other suspects after a man wanted over an attack on a pride rally was fatally shot. The 21-year-old drove a van into a crowd, killing one and leaving at least 29 others seriously injured. This officer says they had to open fire during a confrontation.
6: He attacked our officers with a knife. We had to stop him. We did that with gunfire and he died as a result.
2: That translation courtesy of the BBC. Investigators say he was known to police and had tried to join the Islamic State group. Turning to sport, and Cam McAvoy has set a new Commonwealth Games record, winning gold in the 50-metre freestyle event. The Aussies swept the podium with Flynn Southam and Jamie Jack second and third, respectively. Ross Lyon has defended his decision to play Max King after the star forward suffered hamstring tightness in St Kilda's 31-point win over North Melbourne. In cycling, Tadej Pogacar has won the Tour de France for a record-equalling fifth time. That's the news and sport. I'm Tracy Weir.
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8: A friend recently told me about watching The Getaway show on telly. 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Those poor saps of reporters have to experience all the best of these resorts so they can tell us about them. It's a tough job, but someone has to do it. The show was about New Zealand, and the reporter was saying that New Zealand was such a fabulous country with awesome mountains and yet tiny, delicate moss. The contrast was remarkable. It reminded me of the descriptions of God the Bible gives us. The creator of the universe, billions of stars and millions of galaxies, he formed the earth as we know, from magnificent mountains to the vast oceans. Yet the Bible also tells us of the story of Jesus, God on earth. Jesus loved the weak. He healed the broken. He blessed children. The God who created New Zealand is just like the country he made, awesome and intimate.
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2: Time now for a look at the weather. A front crossing southwest WA is bringing gusty winds and showers. Meantime, strong high over central Australia is driving gusty winds and showers across southeastern South Australia and Tasmania, along with a few showers over northeast Queensland. Gusty winds also affecting much of the central and northern parts of the country. The capital city forecast today, Sydney mostly sunny, a top of 19. In Melbourne, mostly sunny and 16 today. Brisbane, a late shower and a top of 21. In Perth, a sunny day and 19 degrees. Adelaide, increasing sunshine, a top of 17. In Canberra, a sunny day and 14. Hobart, mostly cloudy, 16 degrees. And in Darwin, a mostly sunny day with a high of 31. That's the latest news, sport and weather on Vision. 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
1: Good morning all across Australia, especially our Victorian listeners. And there's many beautiful towns in Victoria, but I want to highlight one right now. It's called Yarra Glen.
2: Oh, it sounds gorgeous.
1: It does sound gorgeous, doesn't it? And it is gorgeous. It's a vibrant Victorian township, and it features world-class cool climate vineyards, as well as rich mid-19th century pioneer heritage. Wow. That's a nice combo, isn't it?
2: Yeah, it's gorgeous.
1: I must confess, when you see grapes growing on the vine, the nice green leaves, it is pretty, isn't it, when you see them in the rows? It's very biblical. There were a lot of vineyards in both Old and New Testament Bibles as well. Grapes were an important part of the Jewish diet, still are to this day, as well as all across the Mediterranean. So as you would expect, there's some wineries there as well, but also local produce. It's famous for its artisanal treats.
2: Ooh.
1: At the Yarra Valley Dairy. Hello.
2: Come on.
1: I love a dairy. And the Yarra Valley Chocolaterie.
2: Oh, come on, Andy.
1: How good is that?
2: How are we not there?
1: There is a dairy and they make chocolate.
2: Beautiful.
1: Well, if you're looking for a good place to go, Yarra Glen is your place, I think. Now, Vision has made Yarra Glen even better, Phil.
2: Is it possible?
1: It's possible because on 87.6 FM every single day, we are broadcasting into that beautiful town of Yarra Glen, Victoria. Today, got down to about 8 this morning. It's trying to get to 9 right now, and it will get there eventually, but only reaching a high of 13 degrees today.
2: And a verse for your hour. Romans 8:11 says this, "The Spirit of God who raised Jesus from the dead lives in you. And just as God raised Jesus Christ from the dead, he will give life, God's life, to your mortal bodies by this same Spirit living within you." What a great verse.
1: Awesome.
2: Good to be a reminder of that this morning. Next up, there's an alert coming to your phones today. And, well, we're asking for your help if you got your hands on it. That's up next on Rise and Shine.

0: We the Kingdom, Rescue Me, another great song. You're on Rise and Shine with Fel and Andy.
1: And look, it's quite timely, I guess. Today, there is a cell broadcast technology that's being used in Australia across the country. It's called the Oz Alert. It's an emergency warning, and it will go to all compatible mobile phones, tablets, and some smartwatches at about 2 p.m. Australian Eastern today.
0: And the good news is, Fel, it's just a practice run for something that's probably not going to happen.
1: That's right.
0: But we're just going to be prepared for something that's probably not going to happen. But let's have a listen to what the media is saying about this, Fel.
2: Every mobile phone in New South Wales and across the country, for that matter, will go off, will sound the alarm. We are being asked to prepare for this. You can just hear a little bit of it there. And to essentially not freak out because...
0: That's my takeaway, Fel. Don't freak out. It's just a practice run.
1: That's right. That's right. Look, and there is a serious side to it. If we're getting word through, and thank you, Tanya, who sent through a text as well, that if you have, there are some people who are in sort of domestic situations where they might have a phone that they keep hidden for a reason. If that's the case, you should turn it off because it will go off to all compatible phones within the range of the mobile towers where it goes through to. But we have said, hey, what about if you got access to it? Like, this is kind of like a national group text. Mm. Like, I'm not a big fan of a group text because, you know, you can send the wrong thing and it goes to all sorts of people. But what if you did? What if we handed you the keys to the group text to the nation? What would you put? 10 words or less? That's all you got. Brad here says this. You ready, Andy?
0: Well, hang on. It was 10 words plus an emoji.
1: I reckon.
0: Remember, you added an emoji earlier in the show because someone had 10 words plus an emoji. So
1: yeah,
0: there's a bit of a leeway there to have a good say.
1: It is. Well, Brad says this. Love your mother, love your father, love Jesus, repent, and then a cross.
0: Wow, there's a lot of information there.
1: I reckon, Brad, you can't do much more in 10 words than that. That is like, right. Love your father, yep, check, mum, check, Jesus, check, and yep. Then repent.
0: Covered all bases.
1: Exclamation. I reckon you need exclamation mark on that one.
0: I think he's on the money. Look, I think all of that, we're getting a lot of calls and texts from people with a Christian message because, let's be honest, based on my experiences, Fel, if the government's involved, by the time the alert comes through, it's going to be too late. It's going to be too late. There's going to be no leeway. There's going to be no margin, as you like to build margin. It's going to be like, yeah, there's a 100-foot wave about to break on my head. Oh, the alarm's gone off. Thank you, alarm. Yeah, that's not helping.
1: Where's the keys? Who's got that phone? The group text that goes out.
0: So I think a good Christian message is the way to go, Phil.
1: You happy with that?
0: Because I think it's going to be the last 30 seconds of everyone's life if it goes off.
1: Jesus loves you.
0: There you go.
1: Amen. Well, look, Fran, we've got you there on the line. Fran, what's your 10 words or less?
3: Jesus, the prayer's hand, and Jesus is the way and the truth and the life, and no one comes to him except through the Father.
1: Oh, that's
3: good. And the prayer hands, all
1: and
3: right?
1: And prayer hands.
0: Yeah.
1: I think you mean you're costing a bit more because it'll be more than 10 words, but whatever. It's very, very good. You can't go wrong with scripture.
0: No.
3: That's just coming to my mind. I don't know.
1: Excellent.
0: I like it.
1: Well, Fran, we'll take it.
0: Yep.
1: We're going to put you in charge of the group text just once, but well done. Thank you for calling.
3: Thank you. Have a good day. Bless
1: you too.
0: Bye. See ya. That was very good. I think, again, in the last 30 seconds of life, that's a solid message, Fel. I'll be happy to hear all of Australia listening to that.
1: Well, hopefully if we've got the keys, we're sending out our message a little bit quicker. But I had a chat with my kids. So I've got three children. Belle is 18, Josh is 16, Millie's 14. Check, I did very well just remembering.
0: Yeah, well done, Mum.
1: I feel like that is actually like
0: did you really make those kids?
1: Apparently, so they told me. But look, I was chatting to Millie. She's 14 yesterday, and we were talking about this in the car. This is Millie. If I gave her the keys to the national group text, this is what she would say.
4: Thanks, but like THS.
1: Okay.
4: Thanks for getting me out of math today. XO.
1: That's to all of Australia.
4: Yeah. Wait, can I add an emoji?
1: Yeah.
4: Probably like a kiss emoji.
1: Like
4: bro, thanks THX for getting me out of math today. Kiss emoji.
1: To all of Australia.
4: Yeah.
1: Done.
4: Okay. Or I do like, C, like the letter C and then U later.
1: See you
4: Bye.
1: Later.
4: Bye. Yeah.
1: To all of Australia.
4: Yeah.
1: Okay. That's great.
4: Yeah.
1: That makes sense.
4: Yeah.
1: Okay, Belle, your turn.
4: I'd probably just do like 10 poop emojis, honestly.
5: Wait, like
4: actually the fire and the poo emojis, like fire emojis and poo emojis.
1: It's a concern. In fact, if you gave it to anyone under the age of 20, you would have things like FR, bro would turn up, NGL, not gonna live, TBH, you know what that means?
0: To be honest?
1: Yeah, well done. Mm. Or it would be Jesus is the goat.
0: Greatest of all time. I love it. I love it.
1: You just have to watch out.

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0: Mallory Hope, me. You're on Rise and Shine with Fel and Andy.
1: If you're a fan of The Chosen, big news. There's a little sneak peek of season 6 that's coming out.
2: My aunt.
0: Well, I'm so excited, Phil, about our next guest to talk about this new Chosen series, which is coming out in November, but there's a teaser we've just heard. It's Bill Biddle. He heads up Faith Media in Australia. Welcome to the studio, Bill.
3: Morning, all. How you doing?
1: Well, very good. Although, Bill, you're talking to us about The Chosen, and we are up to a very exciting part of the story. For those who perhaps this is the first time you've heard about The Chosen, tell us a little bit of the background. What is the story with this TV series called The Chosen?
3: Yeah, absolutely. So The Chosen is the story of Jesus, but from the point of view of those around him. So what did the disciples see and feel and hear? And those followers outside of the disciples as well, and how did that all work? Started, 2021, it is now 350 million people have viewed an episode of The Chosen, and about 30% of those from outside the four walls of the church. So it is huge.
0: It's incredible, isn't it? And Bill, I say this every time we talk to you, but the quality, you know, the cinematography and the audio, you just look at the sets and the actors and the costumes, like it's as good as it gets in Hollywood, isn't it?
3: Yeah, that's right. That's right. And that's what I think. People outside the church, you know, us inside the church, we know the story and it moves us, but people outside the church are watching and they're like, this is amazing to watch. And then the story really, really melts their heart.
1: Yeah, look, in season 5, we know it was the Last Supper and we were seeing kind of, if you're a Christian and you've been reading through Matthew, Mark, Luke and John in the Bible, then you might get a bit of a picture of where the story is going. But we're up to this pretty crux part of the story. Season 6, it's coming out. What are we expecting to see there?
3: Yeah, it's the Last Supper started to get pretty real. Yeah. And now for those following along, the end of season 5, Judas betrayed Jesus. Wow. And so we are now in the next 24 hours around the crucifixion. And so it is deeply moving, deeply for me, it helps me question things. You know, as The Chosen always does, it pushes you back to scripture. What did happen there? How did that happen? What did that look like? And what does that mean for my faith today? So it's going to be amazing.
0: It sounds and looks to me, Bill, it's going to be like The Passion of the Christ, a very confronting movie that was, but it was all based on the Bible. Mm. And we can sometimes brush over the crucifixion and what Jesus suffered as a man. But it was pretty extreme. The Romans weren't mucking around. Like, if they wanted to get rid of people straight away, they could have. Mm. But crucifixion was designed to torture and to humiliate. And it sounds like, you know, The Chosen isn't going to shy away from that either.
3: No, that's right. It's not going to be as graphic as The Passion. But, you know, it's going to show that Jesus had every opportunity to make this stop. He willingly went for our sins and to be sacrificed for us. And so depicting what that looks like, you'll see through the series as well.
1: Yeah, it's hard. I have to say, we got a little sneak peek of just a tiny piece, and it is hard to watch. I remember watching The Passion as a teenager and just finding that really difficult, but important because it brings scripture or pieces of that to life, obviously with the angle of the filmmakers. For those who are watching, this is officially coming out in November, which is just before Christmas. What will people be able to see and how can they watch it and can they get early access to this?
3: Yeah, so November 15, the first 6 episodes of the season will start coming out on Prime.
1: Okay.
3: But if you're part of a church, they've actually allowed us to do church screenings of the first episode of season 6 from September 15.
1: Oh, so brilliant.
0: How good is that?
3: 2 months ahead of Prime, which is unheard of, that the churches will love it. So we're getting all those details set over the next week and going to have places for churches to be able to sign up. If you're not, you know, a leader in a church, we'll give you the resources to take to your church leaders and say, hey, can we do this in our church and all those kinds of things. But we're believing that hundreds, maybe thousands of churches around Australia and New Zealand will grab hold of this and use it as an incredible event to start the season.
0: Well, it is. That's massive. So basically a month and a half before it's released in November, churches have the opportunity to watch this as a group. And what a great outreach to bring a non-Christian friend to or someone who maybe isn't following Jesus right now. because, as I said, the quality is so high. The story is true. It's straight from the gospel. This should be something that every Christian is trying to get their church to be a part of.
3: Yeah, yeah, that's right. Yeah, the first five seasons, the amount of stories of people coming to Christ, and we're not even at the gospel yet. Now we're hitting the gospel. Excuse me. And so bringing people along that journey of season six all the way through to the crucifixion is it's not a hard stretch for us to do, to invite our friends and family and move through that space. And really, when we come to the theatrical release in March, that's what it's all going to be about. How do we bring our non-Christian friends and family to witness those last couple of episodes and take them on that discipleship journey and introduce them to Jesus?
1: Yeah, incredible. So the first piece is available to churches in September. If a church, if you're listening along right now, I know we'll have people and they'll be like, Bill, that's incredible. I want my church to be part of it. Mm-hmm. Do they just head to the website, thechosentv.com.au, to get some details?
3: Yes, there's no details there just yet, but next week we'll have them all ready to go. So just hold tight and I'll touch base with you guys again. Great. So you can let everyone know when they're all up there and ready to go. The teaser trailer there's a Chosen Live happening this morning. So if you're on Facebook or YouTube, you'll be able to watch Dallas. There's starts at 9 o'clock this morning and goes for a couple of hours. The teaser will be in there, and also your socials tomorrow morning. We're going to have the teaser up on your social media and ready to go for people to see.
1: That's Vision Socials, which is exciting.
0: So exciting. This is great news, Bill. This is great news. And I just sense in my heart, and I'm sure you do more than I do, that God is going to use this so much to reach so many people around the world, because The Chosen is growing. It's morphing all around the world, and that's just going to increase as more people tell their friends about it.
3: Yeah, absolutely. It's going to be an exciting time, and churches are really grabbing hold of the vision of how can we use this to bring people to know Jesus? And so it's incredibly exciting.
1: And you've got time to catch up. I think that's probably the final message. If you have missed some of The Chosen or all of The Chosen, you could head to thechosentv.com.au, catch up, so you're ready to go when season six launches.
3: Yeah, get into it. It'll be worth it.
0: It will be, Bill. Hey, this is Bill Biddle. He's from Faith Media here in Australia. Thank you, Bill, again for joining us in the studio on Rise and Shine.
3: Always a pleasure. Thank you.
1: We're heading up to the news now. On the other side of it, we're going to check in with some sport. Not the Com Games, the Saints Games, next on Rise and Shine.
4: In stories making news, One Nation says it will be looking to capitalise on its growing popularity in the coming days. The party is sitting neck and neck with Labor in the latest polling. Most Australians will receive a mobile phone alert this afternoon as part of testing for a new emergency warning system. AusAlert will send a message to any device with a SIM card. The US ambassador to the UN says it's been a pause in attacks on Iran to allow for peace talks. There have been no major strikes over the past 2 days after nearly 2 weeks of tit-for-tat exchanges. The main suspect in the attack on a Pride event in Berlin has been fatally shot during a confrontation with authorities. The 21-year-old German citizen drove a van into the crowd, killing one person. In sport at the Com Games, the Diamonds are celebrating a 19-goal win over England in their pool game, and it's bronze for the Aussie Stingers overnight at the Water Polo Cup Challenge. That's the news and sport headlines. I'm Tracy Weir. More details soon.
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0: Jesus is coming back.
1: And that is Forrest Frank and Josiah Queen singing it together. Jesus is coming back soon. And this is Rise and Shine with Fel and Andy.
2: And we have been keeping our eye on the Comm Games over the weekend. Did you get to watch any of it? I love watching the swimming, Andy.
1: Did you watch it?
2: Yeah, a little bit.
1: Oh, you?
2: I know, I do love it. I love it because Australia in the Comm Games, we get so many golds, and that's right up my alley. I love a gold.
1: Well, you know me, Phil. I'm a world guy.
2: You are.
1: I kind of think, you know what? It's not really an international event without the rest of the world. It's good for the former British Commonwealth countries. But give us an update, Phil. I believe under King Charles's watch, Great Britain are not able to really keep up with the Aussies on the medal count.
2: Well, not yet. And that's because swimming seems to be always at the beginning of any games that we're part of. And we're particularly good at that. Like, we're good swimmers
1: as
2: a nation.
1: That. It's funny that. We've got a lot of water and a lot of good weather.
2: We peak early.
1: Well, you've got to be honest. The British swimmers in the last 10, 15 years have improved a lot. And often they've produced some great swimmers in the last 10 or 15 years. But as I said, currently they don't seem to be able to compete with the Aussies, Phil.
2: No, that's right. So that's why it makes me happy on the whole. But on Friday we launched something else. We said, you know what? Whatever. Comm Games.
1: Yeah, what,
2: you know,
1: games?
2: Whatever. What you need, though, is really what would be the equivalent in heaven? Like, if we got all of the guys from the Bible, there's a lot of sport happening in the Bible. Who would be good at what? And could we create some teams?
1: And didn't we get some response, Phil? We had some great calls, not to mention some great texts.
2: Yes.
1: And I can't keep up with all these texts.
2: There's so many still coming in.
1: A lot of people suggesting, obviously, Samson for the weightlifting.
2: Excellent.
1: I mean, that's a given. Jacob for the wrestling.
2: 100%.
1: The man who wrestled with God. But you've got a couple of good ones there too, haven't you?
2: It wouldn't be. I love this. Mel suggests, you know, Deborah in the Bible. How about we give her the hammer? You know, the hammer. In that story, there's another woman who's quite good with the hammer as well. Saul with the javelin, he'd be up against Jonathan. Jonathan does quite well with, you know, the javelin as well.
1: And look, one of our listeners has said this too, that, you know, Paul wrote 2 Timothy 4, verse 7 to 8. He speaks of us running a marathon, not a sprint. So you've got to include Paul in the running event. He's obviously got some experience in running.
2: Well, I love it because in John's account of Jesus and they're going to the tomb, he literally says he outran Peter to the tomb. Like, he's pretty famous.
1: Yes.
2: He's happy about his running activity. So him versus Paul versus Philip runs in the Bible. Elijah runs in the Bible. There's a few up for grabs with that one.
1: Well, and then not to mention Asahel.
2: Oh, look at you.
1: He's one of the runners, and one of our callers has suggested this as well. He ran around the time of David, and he was very fleet of foot. A little bit too fleet of foot, I think. I think he ran a little bit too fast and copped a spear from the end of Joab. But, look, there are some great runners in the Bible, Phil. But there's also some great athletes. And, look, you know, I suggested that it's got to be rhythmic gymnastics.
2: Oh, yes.
1: And
2: here you go.
1: And I just thought, rhythmic gymnastics, who do I think of?
2: Who do you think of?
1: I think of Esther.
2: Who knows what was
1: happening? She's got the ribbon. She's throwing the ball in the air. She's doing little spins. She's prancing around. And King Xerxes is like, I like what I see here. This girl can dance.
2: I think of David was a good dancer. Maybe he's getting into the rhythmic gymnastics.
1: He was. And I think last week someone suggested Ruth as a rhythmic gymnastics.
2: Yes.
1: Someone who can do it.
2: Someone who can do it well. So we've been enjoying it, and you can still get in touch if you've got some ideas for our Saints games. The Comm Games goes all this week, so we'll take them this week.
1: And that includes your calls on 1-800-316-316 or your text on 0447-488-316. Who do you think should be in the Saints games?
2: Coming up next, Tour de France. Talking of sport, Carl Fayes. I know from the Daily Nudge. He's been watching the men in Lycra.
1: There's so much sport going on, Phil. I can't keep up.
2: That's up next on Rise and Shine.
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0: What you want me?
1: And that is Clark Beckham singing Mystery. And I've said it before, Phil, I'm going to say it again. Clark Beckham makes me think of Clark Kent meets David Beckham. No disrespect to Clark Beckham.
2: He wouldn't
1: like any of that. Because he's a great singer. It's a great song. But oh, it's a really cool name. Very memorable name. I like that name, Clark. But you are on Rise and Shine with Phil and Andy. Now, there was a big race over the weekend. There's so much sport going on in the world. I'm a little bit overwhelmed, Phil. But it's called the Tour de France. Mm. Let's have a listen to the last stage of that race last night.
3: Matthew huge crash behind. Can Mathieu van der Poel hang on? Here goes Mats Pedersen. Mathieu van der Poel with still a little advantage now. Mathieu van der Poel giving it full throttle. Pedersen and Philipsen. Pedersen and Philipsen in through the middle.
2: So exciting. That is the final stage of the Tour de France. We've got to chat about it. Carl Faes, you might know him from the Daily Nudge. He also heads up Olive Tree Media and he joins us now. Morning, Carl. Did you watch the end of that final stage?
4: But I will watch that today, but I looked at the results. And I mean, those three races, Philipsen, Mathieu van der Poel, Pedersen, they are just remarkable athletes. But the interesting thing about playing that clip, as you know, Andy, is that Mathieu van der Poel won the last stage, but he didn't actually win the race.
2: Yes.
1: I did find that interesting. I'm not a cyclist myself, so when I looked it up this morning, I'm like, okay, this guy won the race, but he didn't win the race. I couldn't quite understand it. So it's obviously 21 stages, and the overall winner of the majority of the stages wins the race.
4: Yeah, it's actually all on time, Andy. So, in fact, there's people that have won the Tour de France but hardly won a stage because every time you ride, every stage, the time you took to do that stage, it accumulates on every stage over the race. So you the winner is the person who's basically quickest over all the stages, all added up, if that makes sense. Mm. So the interesting thing, like people like Mathieu van der Poel, I haven't looked this up, but he would be, his overall time would probably be 1 to 2 hours, maybe even longer, slower than Tadej Pogacar, who won the race. I mean, it's a remarkable race. You know, it's 3,300 kilometres. It's over 21 stages. They actually ascend 54,000 metres over those 21 stages.
1: Yeah.
4: But the crazy thing is you've got 23 teams and each team has 8 riders. Now, we tend to think about teams as, you know, like we get football teams or we get, you know, NRL teams and we get how that team works. But the cycling team is a really interesting because you've got 7 riders, say on Tadej Pogacar's team, you've got 7 riders or 6 riders all there to work to see Tadej Pogacar win that race. Mm. Because there's another guy who's Del Toro, who actually is in the same team as Tadej Pogacar, and he's won the white jersey for the best young rider. But this whole notion of everything that happens in each stage, all these riders are there. Their only reason for being there is to get Tadej Pogacar to win. And the strategy around that happening is amazing. And one of the guys that almost won stage 20, but he fell off his bike, a guy called Sepp Kuss, who's an American. And the interesting thing is in Sepp Kuss accidentally won another tour, but I won't bore you with those details. But Sepp Kuss won a stage in the Tour de France, in the Giro d'Italia, which is the Italian version of the Tour de France, if that makes sense, just a couple of months ago. And he kind of accidentally won because he got out in the breakaway, which is the group that get away from the main group of riders. And then they realized that nobody else in the breakaway were close enough to the lead rider, who's Jonas Vingegaard, and who's on his team. And so they basically said to Sepp Kuss, well, you know, you can win this one if you like. So Sepp Kuss goes ahead and wins that stage, which is so unusual that you would spend all of your life, all of your time working flat out, and the only reason you do it is so someone else can win.
2: It's interesting, isn't it? And the Bible uses the word of teamwork quite a lot. Like it's finishing your race, finishing your course, working together. But here you see, you're right, I am always amazed. You don't think of cycling as being a team sport, but there is something that actually helps all the riders when they ride in line. Murray, my husband, he's a rider, and he always talks about the power of being together, the power of being that in that slipstream, and you're the guy at the back, and you're kind of taking the easy route. Someone one else is helping you. And then right at the end, they flip out and suddenly they've got the speed to the finish because they've been tucked in and protected by the group. Is that an analogy perhaps for our Christian walk?
4: Oh, absolutely, Phil, because the guy at the front is doing, if you're riding in front of somebody, you're doing probably around 30% more work than the person behind you. So that's as you, and I'm thank you for bringing that up, because that is the teamwork. The whole idea of somebody's at the front breaking the wind and making it easier for somebody else behind them, and they're dragging them along. And the interesting thing is, on some of these big climbs, you know, these climbs go for between 10 and 25 kilometers uphill.
2: Amazing.
4: And the person on the front is not so much slipstream in that, but they're still helping, and they will bury themselves and then slip off while the rest of the team goes up the hill, and they'll just drag themselves to the end of the end of the stage. And you're right, it's the teamwork, the idea of going ahead of somebody else, of being there purely so that somebody else would do well, and working well together is just a great example. And you can imagine the deep connections between these teams, because they work together for hours and hours and hours, even before they get to the race.
1: Yeah, okay, Carl. So here's the million-dollar question. So the majority of our listeners right now are Christian. How do we apply this concept of teamwork to our Christian life, our everyday Christian life? How does it work? What does it look like?
4: Well, I think one of the marvelous things in the Tour de France for a guy like Sepp Kuss, who I just mentioned, is the idea that you give yourself for somebody else. That you actually make all of your efforts, not because you're going to win and be the superstar, but that somebody else will win, and that you go ahead of people and make a way for them, as a way of burying yourself with a kingdom for the bigger picture than just a kingdom for yourself. And if any of those teams have a bunch of riders that are riding for themselves, those riders won't stay on that team, because that's not how a team works. And I think from a Christian point of view, that the faith team of the local church is there to all work for each other and give yourselves for a greater good. I just think it's a fabulous analogy.
1: It's a wonderful analogy, Carl. What are you talking about? That's the best
2: so
1: analogy
2: good.
1: From one of the most famous sporting events in the world, the Tour de France. We could talk to you about this all day, Carl. It's enough for me to get some Lycra and get myself a bike and get out on the road and start pedaling away. But not today,
4: Carl. It's so good for you.
1: No, I've actually got two bikes in the balcony. I need to ride them. But, brother, such a good message this morning, such a good teaching from this huge sporting event. We want to thank you again, Carl, for being a part of Rise and Shine and joining us today.
4: Thanks, Andy and Phil.
1: It's enough to want to get
2: your Lycra on. Are you thinking about it, Andy? Can we get you in the Lycra?
1: I don't own any Lycra, Phil.
2: Maybe a Vision Lycra outfit.
1: There you go.
2: There we go. The Vision de France.
1: Bit of marketing and fitness at the same time.
2: Yeah, it's a win-win for me. And I get a chuckle, so everyone's a winner. Oh, dear. Hey, we're heading up to the news on the other side of it. It's Bible Story Sound Off here on Rise and Shine.

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1: Opening talkback lines as we encounter the story of a young man whose life was abruptly transformed when a devastating accident left him paraplegic. We'll check this week's political agenda with the Christian lobby, and we'll preview a major stadium prayer event this weekend in Redcliffe, Brisbane. Ahead on 2020.
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2: In this bulletin, a national phone alert system to be tested today, and the Victorian Premier fighting for her position. With more, I'm Tracy Weir. Most Australians will receive a mobile phone alert this afternoon as part of testing for a new emergency warning system. Jamel Wells has more.
3: The warning system AusAlert will send a message to any device with a SIM card. The technology is to alert Australians about natural disasters and emergencies. The test will be at 2 p.m. in New South Wales, Victoria, Queensland, Tasmania and the ACT. In South Australia, including Broken Hill and the Northern Territory, it's at 1:30. 30 p.m. in Western Australia at midday.
2: Jamel Wells. New polling shows One Nation is the most popular party among surveyed voters in parts of regional, rural and outer suburbs. The Demos AU figures suggest if the poll results of the 9,000 voters were reflected in an election, the minor party could win between 53 and 66 seats. Demos head of research, George Hassan-Karnas, says it challenges the perception that the minor party can't contest in more metropolitan electorates.
4: It is a very interesting result because it shows that One Nation could form a government. And on these figures, it would be a minority government. But the idea that One Nation can't win seats outside of rural and regional Australia has been debunked by this poll.
2: Either Labor or One Nation could be left negotiating to try and form a minority government. Defence analysts believe a plan to acquire 6 heavily armed warships from the United States is unlikely to go ahead. The federal government allocated $300 million to secure a new naval fleet of crewed vessels, but the US scrapped the program last year and is now pursuing a fleet of smaller drone ships. A meeting last night of Labor factional leaders in Victoria has declared Premier Jacinta Allan has lost caucus support and should go. Nine papers are reporting the Premier was informed after the meeting that she should stand aside. It sets up a leadership spill for Tuesday as Parliament returns from the winter break. Also making news, Prime Minister Anthony Albanese says there are no plans to extend the fuel excise discount for a second time. The smaller 16 cent per litre cut is due to expire on the 2nd of August. And a man has died and another man has been taken to hospital after a boat capsized in Sydney's east. Briefly overseas, the suspect in the fatal car attack at a Berlin Pride event has been fatally shot by police in the German capital. Turning to sport, and Australia has won all 3 medals in the men's 50-metre freestyle final at the Commonwealth Games. Iona Anderson also won gold in the women's 100-metre backstroke. To the AFL, and Max King will have scans today after failing to play out his return match for the Saints due to hamstring tightness. And Oscar Piastri is criticising McLaren after the Aussie was forced to retire from the Hungarian Grand Prix with a gearbox problem. That's the news and sport. I'm Tracy Weir.
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6: 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His name is Hopkins. 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Everybody feeds him. 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
2: Time now for a look at the weather. A front crossing southwest WA is bringing gusty winds and showers. Meantime, strong high over central Australia is driving gusty winds and showers across southeastern South Australia and Tasmania, along with a few showers over northeast Queensland. Gusty winds also affecting much of the central and northern parts of the country. The capital city forecast today, Sydney mostly sunny, a top of 19. In Melbourne, mostly sunny and 16 today. Brisbane, a late shower and a top of 21. In Perth, a sunny day and 19 degrees. Adelaide, increasing sunshine, a top of 17. In Canberra, a sunny day and 14. Hobart, mostly cloudy, 16 degrees. And in Darwin, a mostly sunny day with a high of 31. 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
1: So glad you are with us today, especially our Western Australian listeners. It's about 7:05 in the morning in WA right now. Some of you have been up for a while, some of you just getting up now. And there's a town called Norseman in Western Australia. It's a historic gold mining town and is known as the Western Gateway to the Nullarbor Plain. It's also famous for being named after a prospector's horse. And, you know, I must confess, when I saw the name Norseman, I used to think, oh, that's exciting. It must be a Viking who founded that town or some sort of link
2: It
1: sounds very Viking-ish.
2: Yeah.
1: But no, there was a horse called Hardy Horseman, and a prospector who was looking for gold and found gold accidentally scraped the hoof of the horse on the ground, and the horse uncovered a rich gold nugget.
2: I think it's so cute.
1: That's the horse you want, isn't it?
2: That is the horse you want.
1: When that horse passed, I would have stuffed that horse and put it in my living room.
2: Just as the finder of gold.
1: Yeah, it would have been a big house too, for that big nugget that it found.
2: It would have been too.
1: See that? That's my horse.
2: That's the horse that built this house.
1: Built the house, that's it, and the barbecue outside. Let's come and enjoy. Show some hospitality. Anyway, so Norseman today, weather got down to 6 degrees, and that's what you expect when you're on the edge of the desert there. People are always... and they always underestimate deserts, Phil. They don't think the deserts get cold. They get very cold in the night, especially in wintertime. Got down to 6 this morning, currently sitting at 9. We'll only reach a high of 15 degrees today. But one of the greatest things about Norseman,
2: there,
1: because the gold's kind of run out now, the gold rush is over, but there is gold in the airwaves on 88FM, because Vision Christian Radio can be heard in the town of Norseman 24 hours a day, 7 days a week on 88FM.
2: Brilliant. And that is gold. I'm just waiting for more, but you're done.
1: Less is more, Phil.
2: Josh says Andy never. Joshua 24, verse 15. This is something that you could declare over your day today. As for me and my house, we will serve the Lord. I love that Josh did that right at the end. That's Joshua, but I'm sure he gets called Josh, surely.
1: Joshy baby.
2: When you get to heaven, call him Josh.
1: Joshy.
2: Josh said, as for me and my house, we will serve the Lord. And that's something that we can declare over our house this morning as well. Next up, Bible story sound. I've had a bit more of the sound, I think, today. Is there, Andy?
1: There's a little bit more, yes.
2: Coming up after Cain, Living Water. Good morning.

0: And that's Kane. The song is Living Water, and I feel like a drink of that living water right now. You're on Rise and Shine with Phil and Andy.
1: Are you ready for a challenge? Listen to the mystery sound, correctly name the Bible story, and win. Win! Win! A great prize! Sounds easy, but is it? Rise and Shine's Bible Story Sound Off.
2: That's right. We have gone back in time in a time machine. We've sucked out a sound, and now your job at home is to match the sound to the story. It's pretty fun.
0: It's very fun, Phil, and I think challenge accepted. I know every time we play this game, so many people step up to the plate because they think they know the answer. Now, I've added a little bit to the sound today.
2: Okay.
0: So it's got more depth, more layers.
2: Great.
0: More texture.
2: Oh, well, I am excited. I reckon it could go with a bit more of the sound because it was already pretty good.
0: So if you're new to the show, new to this game, we have flown back in time thanks to our trusty time machine, which no one else has, by the way.
2: And nuclear powered.
0: By the way, if we ever hear that alert go off, we'll just jump in the time machine and go back in time. We'll be safe.
2: We could fix it.
0: Sorry to everybody else. We'll just send a little emoji message.
2: Well, we could send it from the past to say, oh, anyway.
0: There you go.
2: And that's if you haven't been listening throughout the morning, that's the Oz alert. It goes off about 2 o'clock Eastern today.
0: Mm-hmm.
2: We think, you know, unless we get a hold of it, and then we'll be sending our own little message.
0: And we just sort of hypothetically said, if you could send a 10-word and one emoji message out to the nation today after that alert, what would it be? And if you missed it all, hey, just listen to the podcast, eh? You'll hear some of the suggestions because they were all good. But we digress, Phil. Let's go to the sound right now. This is a sound from a Bible story, which we recorded back in Bible times.
2: Oh, can you do that again? That was really good.
0: It did sound nice, didn't it?
2: Yeah. Okay, right.
0: Mm-hmm.
2: Okay, then. If you think you know, and I reckon you could from that, don't you think?
0: I think so.
2: Give us a call, 1-800-316-316 for the Bible story sound off.
3: August 11 is Census Night, where we can all play a role in Australia's future. 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
4: 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When we're talking about identifying, we're talking about a statement of belonging. Do I feel I belong to this group? The other parts of being religious, though, are how you believe. Do you believe in God? What do you believe about Jesus? And then there's behaving. Do you pray? That's a religious behavior. Do you read the Bible?
3: Whether you believe, belong, or behave like a Christian, we encourage you to express your faith on Census Night by selecting the box that best describes you. 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

0: found. That's Corey Asprey and Natalie Grant singing it together. You Will Be Found. You're on Rise and Shine with Fel and Andy.
1: Are you ready for a challenge? Listen to the mystery sound, correctly name the Bible story, and win a great prize. Sounds easy, but is it? Rise and Shine's Bible Story Sound Off.
0: Talk us through it, Phil. What's been going on here?
2: Look, we've gone back in a time machine, as you do. Nuclear powered. We've sucked out a sound, and there's a bit more of it. You've got to match the sound to the story. It's pretty exciting. This is the sound. I like it.
0: I like it too.
2: What is it, though? Well, you have to call. Thank you to everyone who's on the line. I've got Adam, though, first. What do you think?
3: I reckon it could be, you know, when the leper, was it the leper that they he got told, is it Laman who got told to go and dip himself in the Jordan River?
2: Oh,
0: yes.
2: Gee, well done.
0: Okay, that's a good answer.
3: 10 times or whatever it was.
2: Yeah, and he wasn't happy about those instructions, was he? Haven't I got a better river where I'm from? I think was the response.
0: Bit of pride there. Yeah.
2: Yes.
0: Good story. Yeah. Good story, great answer.
3: You're going to dip yourself in the Yarra River.
2: Yeah, it would be a bit like that, and you probably wouldn't be so keen on the Yarra River as well. Okay, is it the right answer, though?
0: This is a million-dollar question,
2: Come
0: Phil.
2: Come on. Ah, oh, but very good guess. Well done, Adam.
3: Okay.
2: Thank you.
3: Bye. No worries.
0: Well, coming up, Phil, we're going to do our daily Bible study. Can I just say there's a lot going on in the story today.
2: Very clever. You'll find out if you're wondering what Lot is up to.
0: Lot of issues that he had to deal with.
2: He's in trouble.
0: A lot of choices had to be made.
2: And not all good ones. That's up next on Rise and Shine.
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0: Jamie McDonald, ain't no way you're in Rise and Shine with Phil and Andy.
1: And we're in the book of Genesis. This is the time of the day. If you've never joined us before, welcome. This is Rise and Shine. And one of the things that's really precious at Vision is that we are community funded, family funded, I like to call it, like all of the Vision family across the country. We, a couple of times a year, have Visionathon, but all the way through the year, we have people giving. And it means that we can then preach and talk about the Word of God together without having to feel like we've got to meet someone else's agenda, which it's really cool that we can do these 5-minute spots every day at the same time when we're reading through Genesis together. We're here in the life of Abraham, and Abraham's, like we call him, the father of faith, and he and his wife, Sarah, they're living and God's given them a covenant, a promise from him for land, the promised land, but also for a son.
0: Absolutely, Phil. And we're in chapter 19 of Genesis. If you have your Bible, you can turn with us. And look, the story of Abraham, this is his nephew, Lot. And I think you called it on Friday, Phil. You said Lot was in a lot of trouble. And it's so true. And this story actually captures so much truth from the Bible. Verse 1 says, these two angels who were with the Lord's still standing on the mountain with Abraham. Abraham is interceding and praying for Sodom and Gomorrah, asking God to have mercy on them because there's going to be judgment coming. But the two angels go into the town. And I like this, Phil, because Lot is sitting in the gate of Sodom. And when Lot saw them, just like Abraham, this guy understands hospitality because it says he rose to meet them and he bowed himself with his face to the ground. Now, you think about that, Phil. Lot was probably one of the wealthiest people in this city. Mm. He was a big deal. And he could have, again, been arrogant and said to one of his servants, I'll go over and say hello to those two guys and see what they want. But he runs to them, or he goes to them, and he bows down with his face to the ground. And that's a real act of humility. In other words, what he's saying to these guys is, you're welcome. I'm here to host you because you're a stranger and I want to welcome you into my town. And we talked about it with Abraham. He did exactly the same thing when the angels and the Lord came to him.
1: True.
0: And again, it's a real Christian teaching. I mean, Paul said that an elder of a church must be given to hospitality. In other words, and hospitality is not just in your home, but it's when you see that stranger at church, that new person, that you think, I've got to go and welcome them rather than just talk to my friends. So it's such an important part of the Christian life. And Lot is embodying this.
1: He does. And look, I think the story of Lot for me, I love that because you can see that's rubbed off from Abraham.
0: Mm.
1: And you've got a Lot though, and he's chosen to live amongst some pretty bad people.
0: Well, a lot of bad people, actually.
1: Unfortunately, like everyone's bad, and he's the only non-bad.
0: There was a lot of stuff going on there that wasn't good.
1: It wasn't good, and he knows it. Like, he knows what's happening in his town, but yet he stayed amongst it.
0: He had a lot to deal with, Phil.
1: He had a lot to deal with, and he should have moved, like 100%. At the time when he got to choose where to move to.
0: Well, let's recap the story. Lot saw Sodom and Gomorrah from a distance and it was lush and fertile.
1: It looked really good.
0: Best rainfall. It was probably a little bit elevated. And Abraham said, you can have whatever land you want. So he's like, this looks amazing. I'm going there.
1: Yeah.
0: And how many times, myself included, have we made choices in life based on optics?
1: It looks really, optics is a good way of putting it.
0: It looks good. Yeah. I'm going there. This is 100%. Awesome. But in our modern world, it just bombards us with images and messages about that looks are so important. But the Bible teaching, Phil, as we both know, is that it's not just about looks. It's also about the heart of people, the heart of a nation, the heart of a people group. And sadly, the heart of Sodom and Gomorrah was not good.
1: No, that's right. And so if you read through the story, and we won't go through all the details here, but it's not good. The people, they come for these, well, they're really angels from God. And the people come and it's bad, bad stuff. And
0: just say they're not showing good hospitality.
1: No, they're not. And Lot, he knows the people he's living with. And can I just say, if you are in a situation like that and you've made a choice, oh, that looks really good, that looks really, you know, it looks really like it's going to bless me, but then you're in that situation, the best thing he could have done was to leave. And through this story, we do see we get to the point where the angels are saying to him, hey, guys, I'm sorry, but God is going to judge. They don't say sorry, actually. They say God is going to judge this area. You need to get out now. Mm. Like, this is it. This is your alert. We're talking about the Oz alert today. This is your alert. You need to leave. Grab your people and get out of there.
0: Yeah, I mean, because they basically said, to paraphrase, Lot, you're in a lot of trouble here. So you need to get out. But what's interesting is that, and we'll just finish with this, Phil, is that when the angels told him that, the Bible says that Lot went into his sons-in-laws who were going to marry his daughters, and he said, hey, guys, get out. We need to leave the city because God's going to judge it. And the Bible says that to his sons-in-law, he seemed to be joking.
1: Yeah.
0: And how relevant is that to today? True. That you can share the gospel with people today even, and they think it's a joke. Mm. They think, what, the Lord, the God, a God? Mm. Like, to people even today, the gospel can still seem like a bit of a joke. Well, thousands of years ago, people were in the same situation. If they turned their hearts away from God, it all just seemed like a big joke. But it wasn't a big joke, was it, Phil? And we'll obviously have to cover what happened in the judgment. But the good news is that Lot, he did get out and he took his daughters with him. He did take his wife with him as well. And there's a whole message there as well, which we need to cover. There's just so much in this book of Genesis, Phil, that we could could probably spend the rest of the year here in Genesis and not sort of overdo it.
1: Yeah, look, there is a lot to cover and we will be there again tomorrow.
0: And maybe we will just spend the rest of the year on the book of Genesis, Phil, because it's just chock full of goodies.
1: It's chock full. You know what else is? The show today, we've been a lot of talk about sports and there's a lot of discussion about Lycra, Annie.
0: Mm.
1: We've been chatting about the Saints games, but also some road racing in France, the Tour de France. So we're going to cover that after the news headlines. Should Andy put Lycra on? Australia weighs in. That's up soon on Rise and Shine.
2: In stories making news, One Nation says it will be looking to capitalise on its growing popularity in the coming days. The party is sitting neck and neck with Labor in the latest polling. Most Australians will receive a mobile phone alert this afternoon as part of testing for a new emergency warning system. AusAlert will send a message to any device with a SIM card. The US ambassador to the UN says it's been a pause in attacks on Iran to allow for peace talks. There have been no major strikes over the past 2 days after nearly 2 weeks of tit-for-tat exchanges. The main suspect in the attack on a Pride event in Berlin has been fatally shot during a confrontation with authorities. The 21-year-old German citizen drove a van into the crowd, killing one person. In sport at the Comm Games, the Diamonds are celebrating a 19-goal win over England in their pool game, and it's bronze for the Aussie Stingers overnight at the Water Polo Cup Challenge. That's the news and sport headlines. I'm Tracy Weir. More details soon.
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0: And that's the Scally Brothers. Good, good God, you're on Rise and Shine with Fel and Andy. And the Comm Games are taking place as we speak, Fel.
1: Yes, and don't we love it when we get gold?
0: What are the Comm Games anyway? Can you remind me?
1: Whatever. Commonwealth Games.
0: Comm something.
1: I mean, we love the beginning of the Commonwealth Games when we win all the gold in swimming. And then it slowly tapers off towards the end. So this is the part that gets my attention. But you know what's better than the Commonwealth Games? Mm-hmm. What if, Andy, hypothetically, we went to heaven and we got the very best of the Bible people?
0: Yes.
1: They're there. Many athletes amongst them.
0: So
1: and we pitch them against each other in like a Saints Games. Wouldn't that be great?
0: Look, they're a fit brigade, Fel.
1: They are fit.
0: The Saints who have gone before us,
1: yes.
0: Particularly those that made the grade and actually made it in to the Bible.
1: Yeah.
0: I'd like to say that they would be an unbeatable Olympic squad, not just Comm Games, Olympic squad, World Games, whatever you want to call it.
1: Yes.
0: It'd be hard to beat them.
1: Who are you putting up for each of the key sports? That's really the question we've been asking. I love this. Deborah for the hammer throw, says Mel.
0: That's a good one.
1: It's one of my favourites so far.
0: And a lot of people have suggested Samson for weightlifting.
1: Yes.
0: I would add to that repertoire. He could have done the boxing as well.
1: Yes.
0: He definitely could have done the Greco-Roman wrestling.
1: Well,
0: he would have been unbeatable.
1: Look, there's a lot of people who their attention was caught last hour. We were speaking about the Tour de France. We haven't gone to cycling yet in our go of it. But they would like to see you in Lycra, perhaps with a big vision on the back, V-man.
0: Well, I think
1: See anyone in the cycling against you?
0: It's possible. I'm open to it, Fel, but I think they'll have to start a GoFundMe. To pay for the Lycra.
1: I thought you said to pay for the hospital visit after Andy comes off said bike.
0: I'm not discounting that either, but if I'm going to go Lycra, I want to go big.
1: Okay.
0: I want to get designer Lycra from some overseas European designer.
1: Oh.
0: You know, like if I'm going to slip it on, Fel, I want fashion at the same time. I want street cred.
1: We've got some upstairs, actually.
0: Oh, really?
1: We have got Lycra, so don't worry about that.
0: Is it designer Lycra, though, Fel?
1: Well, it's designed by somebody. There you go. But if you want to be involved in the Saints games, 1-800-316-316 is the number to get involved with that. Natalie, you're on the line. What sport and person are you thinking of?
2: Good morning. Good morning. With regard to the rhythmic dancing,
0: yes,
2: Herodias' daughter was so
0: for all the wrong reasons. I think you're right.
2: The Baptist.
1: Yes, I mean she was obviously a very good dancer. This might be in the because we had the Saints. I guess there's got to be another team.
0: That's right.
1: This is the other team.
0: She was no saint. They're in a mum.
1: There are a few in the Bible who are good at sports and perhaps not on the team of the Saints.
0: But I think you're right.
2: So maybe she's the opposition.
1: The opposition, and we're booing at her.
0: Well, you know what? Let's just speculate here. She might have been saved later.
1: Sure.
0: She might have got very convicted.
1: Sure.
0: As the gospel started to spread throughout Jerusalem, Judea, that whole region, and the apostles started preaching, miracles started happening. You just don't know.
1: No,
0: God might have given her an opportunity to repent. He's 100%. A very gracious God. In which case, she is a saint.
1: And she's a good dancer.
0: And I can see her throwing the ball. I can see her spinning the ribbon right now. She's doing a leap. She's caught the ball. The ribbon's in her hand. She's looking good, Natalie. She's looking good. Have you ever indulged in a little bit of rhythmic dancing yourself, Natalie?
2: No, I'm afraid not. I can't catch.
1: More equestrian's your style, isn't it? You're a bit of, with the horses.
2: That's it. Yeah, that's it.
0: Well, there's a lot of good horsemen and women in the Bible, that's for sure.
1: So there you go. We'll put them into
2: there were. Actually, we haven't even mentioned that.
0: Book of Revelation. Jesus riding on the white horse.
1: It's going to be hard to beat him. Do you think in your picture, is he standing on the horse or upside down doing a handstand?
2: Oh, no. Just, but you know how some riders just look so elegant and they look like they're completely effortless.
1: Yes.
2: I know how hard. When you're actually looking like you're not doing anything, you're actually working really hard, but you look like you're not doing anything and the horse is just responding.
1: And maybe they braided the hair of the horse.
0: Yeah, and the horse knows you. It's true, isn't it, Natalie? When you can ride, horses know. They don't play games with you because they just know this guy can ride, this girl can ride.
1: But I've never got to that point.
0: You get a novice on a horse who's a bit wily and cunning. They can tell when you're a beginner. They like to put you through your paces.
1: Yeah, normally the horse will sit down and it'll go. For me, I've never got to that point, but I'm imagining it would be very nice. Well, Natalie, thank you so much for being part of the Saints Games.
2: No worries. Enjoy. Thank you.
0: There is a lot of interest in the Saints games. I'm going to say it's bigger than the Comm games, Fel.
1: Well, 100%. And look, next up, we've got Neil Johnson. I'd put him up to be the commentator of, you need a voice.
0: Absolutely.
1: You need a voice for it.
0: He's for the Saints games?
1: Don't you reckon?
0: Yeah.
1: Okay.
0: He would just make everyone look amazing and sound amazing, you know. Yeah. There's David. David's doing the rhythmic dance. He's dancing like a champion. But look at Jehu. Jehu on the bike today, cycling away, riding it furiously. Yeah, he would just nail it. He's all over it.
1: Between us, I think we're set. We're good to go. But we've got him coming in next and we can ask him about that on Rise and Shine.
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8: If I was to say of someone, he was a meek and gentle man, the last person you'd think of would be Moses, right? And yet that's exactly how the Bible describes this great man. In Numbers 12:3 it says, "Now the man Moses was very meek, more than all people who are on the face of the earth." We generally don't associate Moses with meekness, do we? But there's an even bigger surprise in the use of this word meek. Jesus said, "I am meek and lowly of heart." Now, we can hardly regard Jesus as a pushover. He was a person of immense inner strength and resolve who entered every situation with extreme confidence and a sense of control. What these two examples highlight is our misunderstanding of the word meek. In Bible times, the word was used to describe someone who had a lot of power and influence, but who chose not to use those things in a destructive way or for personal gain. In that sense, meekness is very much a term of strength, not weakness. It applies particularly to people who've discovered that reliance on God's guidance, power, and strength is not the suppression of self-confidence, it's the discovery of this vital character trait we all need. I'm Graham Agnew.
9: It's the best way to start your day. Rise and shine. Rise and shine. With Fel and Andy on Vision.

0: And that is Andrew Rip Breakdown. You're on Rise and Shine with Fel and Andy, and Neil Johnson has walked into the studio, the host of 2020, who you will hear very shortly. Neil, welcome to the studio.
1: Hey, good to be back with you, Andy and Fel.
2: And Neil, something that not everyone will be aware of about you that I love is that you've got quite a few girls in your life.
1: I do.
2: How, yes. Tell us about the girls in your world.
1: I'm married to the most wonderful one. And we had four daughters.
2: Four daughters.
1: They're all grown up now.
2: Yes.
1: So, yes, lots of girls in my life.
2: I love that, though. But you know you're a dad of girls when... What did you do this weekend, Neil?
1: Well, I just let slip. Yes. Well, so what happened was my wife's birthday just recently, our girls banded together and said, what can we do? Why don't we shout Mum a ticket to go to the theatre to see Pride and Prejudice?
2: Beautiful.
1: And so as an afterthought, they said, Dad, do you want to come too? You buy your own ticket.
2: Oh, no, that's great.
1: But hey, look, I wasn't just a tag along. It turned out to be a fabulous day out and, thoroughly enjoyed it. And of course, you know, I'm quite familiar with Jane Austen and Pride and Prejudice in a family that has four daughters.
2: Yes.
1: And, my wife, if she's got the ironing board set up or whatever, it's like Pride and Prejudice.
2: Oh,
1: and well, it has been for years, not all so much now, but... we went to the theatre and it was a thoroughly enjoyable outing.
0: Oh, that's nice. Did you read that at school? Was that one of the set textbooks at your high school?
1: No, I was not really introduced to it until I, marrying to my wife's family.
2: Yes.
1: And they were all sort of Jane Austen fans.
2: Yes.
1: So, that's
0: it was one of my textbooks.
1: Really?
0: And I've got to be honest with you, I don't remember anything about it.
2: Well, we can introduce you to the movie. It's there on Netflix.
0: It wasn't my favourite book to read as a high school boy.
1: No, you might have been aspiring to be Mr. Darcy.
2: Yes. Well, with that many daughters, you'd have to marry them off. You can get some tips and tricks from Pride and Prejudice.
1: Well, it's actually...
2: Maybe what not to do.
1: It's comedic in the sense when you have a family and lots of daughters, to see a family that is struggling in its period setting with what happens with those daughters and inheritances and marrying the right man, all of those sorts of things, and it's fascinating to be able to, just immerse yourself in that. And, that's not necessarily been our, conversations, with the growing up of our daughters. But, those sorts of things... They're really meaningful, and for a lot of people, that's actually even still holds true today.
0: Yeah. Good on you, Neil. You're a good husband and a good dad for going along with that. I know many a man would have said, I'll go and play golf. You girls go to the theatre. But good on you, Neil, for joining in. But also today, Neil, what is coming up on 2020?
1: Well, I've got an interesting one. I think it's going to be a story to unpack because my special guest coming up about 40 minutes from now, born into a proud dynasty of master boat builders and sailors.
0: Ooh.
1: And he seemed destined to follow in their wake until he had a tragic life-altering accident that changed everything. And he was just 22 years of age, so, just getting into the prime and probably looking forward to being part of the family business, had a devastated accident that left him paraplegic.
2: Oh.
1: And so he's released a memoir. Now, this is a long time ago, so he's got a lifelong journey here as a paraplegic. His new memoir is called Dynasty Disrupted, telling the story of faith, resilience, and unexpected legacy. So I think there'll be some good things come out of it.
0: Mm.
1: I don't think it'll be one of those super controversial, in the deep end around the ethics and the theology, those sorts of things. But it's going to be telling the story today of someone who has spent their life in the challenge of paraplegia.
0: Yeah.
2: What
0: very
2: a story.
0: Yeah.
2: Well, really good to be able to talk to him later on today.
1: Yep.
2: It is time for Andy and I to say goodbye. And actually, the next couple of days, Andy and I are off. We're going to be at a training workshop for a couple of days. So you'll have Shelley joining us.
0: Yeah, with some other colleagues who work in other Christian radio stations across Australia. So that should be good. We should come back on Friday, Phil, better than ever.
2: We should be imagine. Trained up.
0: I don't want to be bigger. I just want to be better.
2: We'll be so good by Friday. Anyway.
1: Sounds like a junket to me.
2: Neil, your words, not ours. We'll have a wonderful day, everyone, and watch out 2 o'clock Eastern for that Australians Alert. And when you do, think, what was my 10 words?

0: 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But you can hear the best bits anytime in the Vision app or wherever you listen to podcasts. 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Rise and Shine. Rise and Shine. On Vision. Vision National News. Balance. Fairness. Christian worldview.
1: In this bulletin, Australians anticipate an emergency alert test and a spotlight on those living with chronic pain. With the details, I'm Naomi Millam. A nationwide test of a new emergency warning system will take place this afternoon. The alert will be sent out at 2 p.m. Australian Eastern Standard Time to any device with a SIM card that's not off or in flight mode. Emergency Management Minister Christy McBain has told Channel 9 the old system will still also be in place this summer as they transition to the new alert system.
2: It's not reliant on any one telco provider and it's not subject to network congestion, which is incredibly important, particularly when you have a rapidly moving event. We continue to work with the states and territories, obviously, and we'll work through this next high-risk weather season before it becomes Australia's standalone system.
1: Victims of domestic violence who have a safe phone are being advised to switch it off and leave it off for at least 24 hours. Australian drivers are being warned of an incremental price increase in petrol and diesel over the coming weeks once the full excise rate returns again. The federal government says there are no plans to extend the fuel excise discount for a third time when it expires on the 2nd of August. An indexation bump will come into effect a day later, adding a further 1.5 cents per litre at the bowser. The NRMA's Peter Khoury has told Channel 9 the change will not be immediate.
3: The increases will happen gradually. And as I said, we didn't expect prices to fall as much as they did in April, but they started to fall and they fell all the way through to July. So don't panic buy. If you need to fill up, buy as much as you need and no more.
1: The Prime Minister has flagged further announcements regarding fuel in the coming days. We're being warned of a lack of monitoring and support for those living with chronic pain across the country. A report shows, unlike other conditions, chronic pain is not consistently identified, making it difficult for planning, support and treatment to be provided. Chronic Pain Australia Chair Nicolette Ellis says we need to make changes.
4: If we could provide earlier intervention, particularly in the primary care setting where people live and it's local and it's easy to access, we would see much more rapid diagnosis, higher intervention.
1: It's estimated 5.4 million Australians live with chronic pain. Oscar Piastri has spoken out in criticism of his own team, McLaren, after the Aussie was forced to retire from the Hungarian Grand Prix with a gearbox issue. Piastri led most of the first half of the race, but couldn't finish the race won by teammate Lando Norris.
5: Getting taken out by a back mark is never really one of the things you think can go wrong, but I was proven wrong. And then obviously the gearbox, so not the easiest of days.
1: Max Verstappen finished second and Kimi Antonelli in third. And Australia is sitting pretty at the top of the Commonwealth Games medal tally